0: entertaining and really funny, and actually maybe more sentimental.
1: Sure. Yeah. And he could deliver 6 jokes a minute sometimes.
0: Yeah. Just boom, boom, boom, boom, boom. Fire them at. Yeah. Yeah. It actually reminded me of when we saw Norm Macdonald at the Broadway. Kind of that, like, laid back, easygoing.
1: Oh, he's so comfortable
0: with
1: his audience, which makes sense because you look around that crowd and it's all people from their 40s to their 70s. And they watched The Kids in the Hall back in the day. And those Kids in the Hall fans are devoted.
0: They are.
1: You know? Because the Kids in the Hall never really went away. Like, over a 30-plus year span, those 5 guys were still doing things together sometimes.
0: Yeah, they'd have little mini-series, or somebody would be touring, or whatever. So, no. Very good. Highly recommend. Go see the show. And he doesn't have an album.
1: Oh, that's right. We should,
0: to go along with it. So, that's kind of fun, too. That was pretty awesome. The other big debut since last week is Season 9 of Rick and Morty.
1: Yeah, so we watched the 81st episode of Rick and Morty last week, this week. I loved it. Mm-hmm. I think I said this a year ago when we were watching the first episode of Season 8 and how it was like kind of a slam bam punch in the face. Here you go. Here's your favorite animated show again. And they did it again this year. It's like a real rock'em sock'em, like heavily animated. There's some stuff you're seeing like visually that maybe they wouldn't have been able to do before.
0: Yeah, I think their animation is more sophisticated than it used to be, for sure. But Dan Harmon and the crew are knocking it out of the park. Like, this was very kind of Marvel inspired with sort of a Galactus type enemy at the beginning.
1: Yeah.
0: But it rolled through, and, you know, the tangential stories were also very good. Everything was solid. I totally enjoyed it.
1: Some weird product placement there at the beginning. I'm still not sure how I feel about that, but people will know it when they've seen it, or if they have, they know what I'm talking about.
0: I think we just have to watch it again, and maybe there's a gag there that we missed.
1: Yeah, if there was, I did miss it, and if not, maybe it was just like, hey, the first 7 seconds of our season is going to be a commercial, and
0: maybe
1: we're just going to play it straight and move ahead with it. Maybe that's just how it goes.
0: Maybe.
1: Okay, so let's throw it over to the fellas here. We'll hear from Hank and Brennan. And when we come back, we're going to talk about a couple of Marvel number ones.
2: Hey, Punchers, it's Hank. And guess what? You can stop crying. This is going to be the last week that we are Craigless. That's right, next week Craig is going to be back. But enough about Craig. I am here to talk about some films that I watched over the past week or two. And by films, I mean movies. They were not of a high enough caliber to be considered films. So we'll start with Star Wars, Mandalorian, and Grogu. Now, I won't go into the film too much, as I imagine Craig will want to share his thoughts next week once he's seen it. But I gave it a 53 out of 100. It was like 2 episodes of the series put together, but not the final 2 episodes, if you know what I mean. Like, filler without a strong plot. Like, the score was fantastic. The music was great. And time spent with Grogu, he's just so cute, was amazing. But, you know what? I'm sure kids love it, but I expected a little bit more. Not a lot more, but I expected more than a 53. But the internets, you know, out there, says it's received mixed reviews, with critics praising the score and Pascal's performance while criticizing the plot, visuals, and action sequences. Yes, because there wasn't really much of a plot. The visuals are, well, the same, and so I don't know how you complain about that, because I don't really know how you get better. You know what I mean? It's like, it's already reached a point where, like, well, how do you get better? And it all, but I guess with all the Star Wars stuff, it all looks the same now. And action sequences, yeah, they could have went and made them more technical and more things happening. But you know what? But when they said Pascal's performance, what they really meant, I'm sure, is his voice performance. Because he had 5 minutes of screen time. And in case you didn't know, Pedro Pascal is rarely in the physical Mandalorian suit. He primarily provides the voiceover and steps on set for the scenes when his character takes off his helmet. So in case of this movie, it was 5 minutes, like max 5 minutes of screen time. But the one thing that I'm sure you've noticed if you've watched the television show and if you've watched the movie is that every time he takes off that helmet, no matter how long he's been wearing it, he looks so good. His hair is pristine and it's just like, oh yeah, looking good. So whatever he's got going on to help him with that helmet, like underneath there, I'm thinking some air conditioning, I'm thinking some styling products. Like, it's anywho, fantastic helmet, but he was in it for 5 minutes. So the vast majority of the work are it's performed by his stunt doubles or his body doubles, Brendan Wayne and Latif Crowder. Now, I take exception to them being called body or stunt doubles as they're doing all the physical work. So how about calling them the actors? Because they're the ones that are on screen. But anywho, the responsibilities are really up to them to split it on set. And then if the helmet comes off, then Pedro shows up. And I also found out, because the helmet muffles his dialogue and the character is rarely unmasked, Pascal records all of his lines in post-production, even for the scenes that he's actually acting in. So he's openly noted that his body is not up for the physically demanding nature of wearing the 62-pound suit of armor that he's got on there. And one other fun fact that I learned, this is the first Star Wars film shot entirely in California, and the production received a $21.8 million tax credit, one of the largest ever awarded by the state. And it's made half its production and marketing budget back so far after being out for a week, so I guess it might earn money at some point. Now on to what I'm sure will be my pick for the worst movie of the year. Animal Farm. It's a disgrace to the source material, a disgrace to the book. I am very shocked at how bad this movie is, especially like Andy Serkis was the one that is like helping to write and direct, and like he stars in the movie too. And I guess my expectations were a little higher because I love the book. It's one of my favorite books. I'm like, it is so cool. But then reading that it's taken years to get this thing finished and everything that's happened with it, it's like, it is just a piece of garbage, so skip it. But don't just take my word for it. Here's what Peter Travers said. What stinks in here, it's not the barnyard in Animal Farm, it's the movie itself. See, even he said movie and not film. Maybe on paper it looked like a good idea to make a computer animated kiddie movie out of George Orwell's bitter 1945 political allegory against the Marxist-Leninist ideology of Joseph Stalin in the form of rebellious farm animals. The execution, however, leaves something to be desired. Somehow, director Andy Serkis, a mocap genius, is Gollum in The Lord of the Rings, and as Caesar in Planet of the Apes, Caesar don't like human. And forgetting Sarah Marshall's screenwriter, Nicholas Stoller, you know, good men and true have turned a classic satire of totalitarianism into a Seth Rogen farce with fart jokes and a happy ending. There have been worse ideas, like the movie version of Cats, which was really bad, but this Animal Farm is an endurance test for audiences of all ages. There was actually an unwieldy animated Animal Farm in 1954 that was funded by the CIA as part of their anti-communist propaganda campaign. I know, right, but that one was better than this. But this 21st century take doesn't have an undiluted idea in its empty head. Rogan voices Napoleon, the big boar. It's a pun. Boar. Hey, we're meant to hate because he wants to control the farm owned by Mr. Jones, Andy Serkis himself, and his platform can be summed up by the fact that when Napoleon passes gas, he announces, "This is the sound of freedom." Also, the great Glenn Close turns up, along with Steve Buscemi, Kieran Culkin, Laverne Cox, Woody Harrelson, a bunch of other great actors. And I bring up these names because the voice actors are so good, you hope against hope that they might save Animal Farm from its flat, family-pandering desperation. If you're gonna go juvenile with your audience, why draw these characters so thinly and so lacking in originality, spirit, and wit? Even the CGI feels secondhand. I agree, it does feel secondhand. George Orwell died in 1950, so there's nothing he can do now but turn somersaults in his grave As parents, you can save your kids from the brain rot that comes with buying a ticket to Animal Farm or streaming it or renting it or anything. You don't want to encourage a sequel. Well, trust me, because it made no money and most people are giving it 1 stars. It's at 27% of Rotten Tomatoes. And you know what? There were a few things in there that I thought, all right, so instead of a 0, it did work its way up to a 17. So a 17%, what a shame. Now, the second worst movie of the year could end up being Ladies First on Netflix. I'm not going to go into it. Just save yourself. Don't watch it. It's horrible. Not as bad as Animal Farm, though. Horrible. Now, with the few minutes that I got left here, I went to see The Devil Wears Prada 2 because my sister really wanted to see it. And my daughter and I, we watched the first one again so that she could see it. And you know what? She's like, oh, if Auntie's going, we gotta go. So we went to The Devil Wears Prada 2. My expectations were pretty low. But if you don't know, 20 years after making their iconic turns as Miranda, Andy, Emily, and Nigel, Meryl Streep, Anne Hathaway, Emily Blunt, and an awesome Stanley Tucci return to the streets of New York City and the sleek offices of Runway Magazine in 20th Century Studios. Now, The Devil Wears Prada 2, the eagerly awaited sequel to the 2006 phenomenon that defined a generation, and it's a watered-down version of the original that has too many mixed messages in there about the fate of journalism, legacy, ambition. It, like, there was a lot of callbacks, but they kind of fell flat, and I guess, and when we left, nobody that I went with, including my sister, including my daughter, and a few other people that were there, nobody enjoyed it. They were kind of upset about it. But I said, listen, if you had not been to a movie, or I guess the proper way to put it is if the last movie you saw was The Devil Wears Prada in 2006, you would thoroughly enjoy this movie. Because you're like, wow, but maybe it's because I've seen so many thousands of movies that I'm like, this is what you came up with after all these years. It seemed like, everybody needed a paycheck, and it was more, and of course the budget was way larger this time, and it seemed like everybody just wanted a payday, which they got, because they sold lots of tickets to the movie. But if you are not a die-hard fan of the original, just wait till it comes on streaming, and then you can save yourself money. So, here's a plan. Star Wars, you know what you're gonna get, and you know what, Grogu, he's pretty cute and it's fun, okay? But I was a little disappointed. Animal Farm, please never watch it, just take my word for it, it's the worst. The Devil Wears Prada 2, you know what, yeah, wait for streaming and you'll get what you want out of it. So that's all the time I've got, so next week Craig will be back with me and send it back to the studio with Jody and Dave.
3: 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It is Brennan here once again to help bring you the best of the nerdy news. That's right. Here at Punch Radio, we're not just here to entertain. We are here to educate. We are here to elucidate. We are here to enlighten, to help make you the smartest being in the room when it comes to comicdom, collectdom, fandom, and all the dumb things we like to talk about here on Punch Radio. Today, we are talking about comics, and I'm going to diverge from my DC superhero comics for a while, and we're going to talk about a new miniseries that has just been released through Image Comics. And now, it's new to me. Time of recording, issue 3 has just come out, so I'm actually 3 months behind. Issue 4 and 5 are coming out in the next couple months, but I thought it was interesting, and I thought I'd talk about it with you here today. I am talking about the miniseries called Tigress Island. That's right, Tigress Island, written by Patrick Kinlon, who did Gehenna Naked Aggression and EPHK, that's done Harpy, as well as Maratha Vallis, if I said that correct. And that's a comic I talked about a few years ago, but I'll talk about that in a minute. Tigress Island. Now, I did miss the first issue, so I went to image.com and looked at the free sample pages. Now, keep in mind, plot-wise, it's pretty simple, based on issue 2 and issue 3. However, I didn't know the characters, so even going back to the sample on issue one gave me a better idea of who the characters were. So when I read issue two and three, it made a bit more sense. Tigris Island. You can probably tell from the title, this is kind of a fun, zany exploitation comic. It has sort of this battle royale plot meets prison school aesthetic with a comic-y anime manga look that also has a bit of a

0: This reminds me of the warden who's in charge of everything except for detention. They are celebrities that are now going to be used as slaves, most likely sex slaves for the person that kidnapped and brought them there. It's exploitation meets fun. It's funny. It doesn't take itself too seriously. It's also very pinup-y, very much an adult-oriented comic, but quite funny. There's a quick 3 or 4 panels in the second issue where one of the actresses is trying to find someone who can speak English, and she speaks different languages, and so she addresses them in different languages and says, "Do you speak English?" And 3 people actually respond in English, but she doesn't recognize it for whatever reason. And then the person she does find speaks like Creole and has a thick accent, and they actually write it out phonetically. And then a few pages on, when people are like, "What is she saying?" someone else actually breaks down how that character is speaking. Replace this with this. It's pretty easy if you understand it, kind of thing. It's really fun. Issue 3 just came out. If you're into that kind of fun exploitation type of books that don't take yourself too seriously, but yet are really well written, EPHK's, that's what he goes by, EPHK, has a really interesting art style. Like I said, it's sort of comic-y manga inspired, but with like pinup-y proportions, but like over the top as far as like leg lengths and waists and things, but also in a very fluid, cartoony style. I'm not sure how else to explain it. EPHK also did Maratha Vallis, which was a sci-fi graphic novel that I super loved. And it was, I think the only language in it was Martian. Besides that, there wasn't any dialogue. And the art style is really cool. It has this paint-like quality to it. So does this one. Issue 1, I guess, is on its 3rd printing already. So if you didn't get the first one, I don't have it. I just have 2 and 3. Try to find it or get the printings. The not safe for work covers are very not safe for work. You know how sometimes they make them, you know, a little risque? These ones are a bit more than risque. So if you find that you don't want it to be too explicit, then you might want to skip those covers. But the artwork is really good. The story is fun. It's a fun, fast read. I kind of wish I would have read the first one or at least had a recap. I usually skip the recaps in comics, but they didn't give me one in issue 2 and issue 3, and was the one time I wish I had one, just so I had a better idea who the characters were. Anyway, if you like Prison School meets Battle Royale meets cool art with an awesome color palette, go check out Tigress Island and try to find that 3rd printing of the number 1. There you go. Until next time, make sure you don't get kidnapped and taken to an island to fight for your life. And this is Brennan saying, I'll talk to you soon, Saskatoon.
1: So, as promised, 2 comics, big hitters.
2: Yeah, I'd say so.
1: So, the first one we're going to talk about is the JLA Avengers crossover, which it's a facsimile reprint from, I want to say 2007. It's this Kurt Busiek and George Perez. So, sadly, we lost George a few years ago, but his artwork is still really great. Like, every panel is just so full.
2: Pretty distinctive, yeah.
1: Very detailed.
2: Not splashy, just, like, getting the job done.
1: Yeah, but there's so much going on in this issue because there's just so many characters in the JLA and in the Avengers, and it's a 4-part. So, Marvel is publishing number 1 and number 3. And DC is publishing number 2 and number 4.
2: Republishing. Yeah, well, maybe they can compete to see who does it better. But they sure are getting chummy lately. We've seen, like, you know, Spider-Man and Superman. And we saw
1: Deadpool and Batman.
2: It's like...
1: So I think they're capitalizing on maybe how well those did and saying, hey, let's put these out again, right?
2: Sure.
1: People want to see this stuff.
2: And I kind of maybe liked reading it a little more than you did. It's funny to see how, I know it's just one comic, but 20 years ago, a comic book could be this busy and have a lot of its panels printed almost in like a newsprint format size with lots of speech bubbles and things like that. You wouldn't see that in a comic in 2026. You'd see much bigger images, much smaller text. So I sort of took that as a challenge. I was like, hey, I can still pay attention enough to read a 20-year-old comic book about the JLA and the Avengers. My mind hasn't completely gone to mush.
1: No, but it is a blockbuster.
2: Yeah.
1: Like, there is just a lot going on. Basically, you've got, like, the Justice League is fighting against, like, Terminus and the Avengers are facing against Starro, but it's machinations at a higher level that is, like, actually making that happen.

0: that will unfold over the like next 2, 3, 4 issues. And yeah, they have these quests where they have to like go get like the 5 most powerful items in each other's universes. So it's like, well, they're not just gonna let some people waltz in and take their stuff. So
1: I really liked seeing Starro.
0: Yeah, yeah.
1: You know, arguably fiction's most evil starfish. And yeah, no, I remembered him because he was the ultimate big bad boss at the end of the Captain Carrot comics.
0: Oh,
1: because
0: yes.
1: Of course they needed a villain, a supervillain that was an animal.
0: Mm-hmm. Okay.
1: So starfish.
0: Starfish. Why not? Okay, so pick this up. It's just a fun little romp. And issues 2, 3, and 4 will be out shortly as well.
1: Got another one here that you really liked.
0: I did like this one.
1: I liked it too.
0: This is another number one. This is Doom Quest. So, of course, it has Victor Von Doom, who I really like him. He's a good villain. Like, he's a smart villain. And, like, I would say in the Marvel Universe, sometimes villains just do things for no good reason.
1: Yes.
0: But in Doom always has a good reason. Like,
1: well, not always, but
0: he's, like, trying to pursue science, or he's trying to, in this case, he's trying to expand the cachet of his country. So he's watching TV, and Reed Richards is on, and he's being interviewed, and he talks about this idea that he has of building this time machine, but a special kind of time machine. So Doom steals that idea and then builds that time machine, and then he's about to activate the time machine, but of course, who comes in at the last minute to make sure that he doesn't screw everything up? Yes, it's like a bunch of Marvel characters, including the Fantastic Four, and he still gets in the machine, and he goes, but he ends up not where he wanted to go. He ends up on the Titanic.
1: I just like reading these Doom comics where he'll be alone in a room doing a big, like, 7-panel soliloquy. Mm-hmm. And you get to hear him say stuff like, none but Doom could truly be capable of wielding such power.
0: He's not wrong. I mean,
1: it sounds funny.
0: Reed Richards is maybe also capable, but he doesn't have the charisma, in my opinion, that Doom has.
1: Well, maybe he'll get his own 6-episode series someday.
0: Well, I mean, he's had little mini series from time to time. And
1: animated ones too, I think.
0: Yep, but this is really good. So I had a peek into the future. I don't have a time machine like Doom's, but the next issue is him trying to get off the Titanic without dying. And then the next issue is in the American Revolutionary War.
1: Okay.
0: So that is sort of a spoiler, because I guess if he's in the Revolutionary War, then you know that he somehow escaped the Titanic.
1: He wasn't going to die on the Titanic in issue 2.
0: Yeah, but we don't know if like the Titanic still sinks or not, or if he just
1: maybe he uses can prevent the that time from happening.
0: Yeah,
1: sure.
0: We don't know. So I guess it's not totally spoiled. But anyways, that looks like it's going to be kind of fun. So I might be picking that one up.
1: Yeah, thanks for bringing those home.
0: Yeah, so JLA Avengers crossover and Doom Quest. All right, that wraps up our show for another week. You know where to find us here every Friday at 6. And in the meantime, keep your dukes up.

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4: 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All right, we're going to kick things off with a new horror movie that just opened last Friday and is playing at the Cineplex, and that is Passenger from director Andre Overdahl, who did previously he did Troll Hunter. What did he did one just before this that I believe I watched and reviewed as well. Oh yeah, Last Voyage of the Demeter.
3: Oh, that was his? Okay.
4: Yeah. So he also did The Autopsy of Jane Doe, which I never did get around to seeing. He did Scary Stories to Tell in the Dark. So
3: he's been quite busy, actually.
4: Quite busy, yeah. And I think he's actually slated to, I think they're doing another story, Scary Stories to Tell in the Dark Part 2. So yeah, he's a busy director. So Passenger tells the tale of a young couple, and they are kind of leaving their New York apartment. They've decided to end their lease. They've bought this, you know, kind of Mercedes-esque camper van that they've made there into like a home on wheels, and they're going to hit the open road for an undetermined amount of time. Mm-hmm. 'Cause it's kind of their goal to get out of the city and move around. They don't want to be stationary or in one place. They feel kind of trapped or cramped in that lifestyle and want to hit the open road.
3: Right.
4: And so as they're out on the road, you know, things are going pretty well. They have been in a relationship for some time anyway, but kind of picks up 6 weeks after they've been on the road, and things are going well. And our lead characters, again, are played by Jacob Scipio, who plays Tyler, and Lou LaBelle, who plays Maddie. And Tyler proposes to Maddie, and she's kind of thrown aback by it. Doesn't necessarily want to say yes or no. Like, you can tell just by her gestures, she might be hesitant to fully commit to this yet. Mm-hmm. But right before she kind of gives an answer, and you think it's going to be no or whatever, they get like a knock on the camper. It's late at night because they're parked in the middle of like a residential street, and they're like, "You got to move. It's a residential street. You can't stay overnight here." That kind of thing.
3: Right.
4: So, after getting interrupted with that, she just, you know, says yes, that kind of thing. But what ends up happening is, as they're hitting the road that night or the next day, there's a car that drives by with a driver, and he seems to be kind of trying to get their attention, yelling for help. He's driving kind of crazy. It's quite a dangerous stretch of road. And as he speeds past or whatever, kind of a little bit up the road, they come across him again, and his vehicle's got into an accident, crashed into a tree. Mm-hmm. So, of course, they pull over to investigate and see what happened. And as they're kind of approaching the car, the driver kind of falls out the passenger side door, opens it up, and the guy's trying to get some stuff to help or whatever, and she's watching him, and he kind of gets pulled back in the car, like something pulls him back in the car. And she's kind of freaked out by this. He didn't see it, so he doesn't necessarily think anything weird had happened. But he goes to investigate further, too, and the airbag goes off and ends up, this guy ends up dying. One of the things they kind of notice, too, on this car is it's got three scratches along the back of it. And so cops show up. They explain there's an accident. We don't know what happened. He was driving crazy. We have some footage on our dash cams because they have cameras, obviously, all around the vehicle since it's mm-hmm. a new modern vehicle. And they think that's kind of it. But the next day, they kind of get to one of their destinations that's part of the trip, which is this kind of like van convention with camper vans, that kind of thing. Burning Van, it's called in the movie. And as they get there, they kind of notice that their van also has these three scratches. They don't really think or connect anything. It's, they're just like, something must have happened with the accident. We'll buff that out or whatever, that kind of thing. Mm-hmm. I know a guy here. He can help us out and it'll be good as new. So she's more shooken up by this accident than he is. He seems to have just totally forgot about it. And as the days progress and they're traveling at night in their various stops, she is having these visions and weird stuff is happening. And she's seeing this, and actually at the original accident site, she had seen a shadowy person in the background that just like kind of disappeared into the darkness. Mm-hmm. And so she has been kind of reoccurringly seeing this thing in glimpses and in her dreams and that kind of thing. And lo and behold, a few days or weeks later in their travels, the scratches are back on the van even after being buffed out. And there might be something more sinister after them and afoot.
3: They've been marked for something.
4: Exactly. So, Passenger, it's not a very good movie.
3: Right.
4: I think the main thing that it's very like a Twilight Zone episode. Like it's kind of set up. I don't want to get obviously too much into spoiling what ends up happening in the reveal and kind of the elements at play there. But you're kind of stuck with these two main characters. Like there, if you've seen the teaser or the trailer for this, there's a big scene. And that's a scene that kind of opens the film as well. And then that character doesn't show up for later in the movie because he's involved in that car accident. Mm-hmm. And is not a main character in the movie. So that's kind of your first like setup of the movie of things that, to look forward to events happening. And, so when we're introduced to our main character, they're written kind of generic. You can kind of tell like they're that couple that's about to do something and somebody is holding something back in the relationship. There's that tension there that's there to drive the plot and put a wedge in at certain times, right? So it's a very formulaic device in that regard, and I don't think their relationship also really comes across written very well. And specifically the actor who plays Tyler is not very good. He's not charismatic, so it doesn't really ground you with anything to really care about when stuff starts happening to these people. And there's some creepy things that happen. There's some creepy jump scares, but it relies too much on that element. It's a fairly low key movie in that regard. I think it finally picks up in the third act, but by that time it's like the last 15, 20 minutes of the movie. And they kind of actually hold back a lot of the exposition and reveal of what's going on or what's happening or what's after them, what's marked them.
3: Right.
4: Until that kind of final moment. And I think it's actually a little too late in the movie. Like I think some of that could have actually been revealed a little earlier to just provide a little bit more anticipation to the audience for things that happen in the movie. So it's kind of a letdown in the end, but I think as kind of a Twilight Zone light-esque thing, it does have its moments. It does kind of feel like, you know, like kind of a Stephen King meets Twilight Zone type setup.
3: Right. So you showed me the trailer, mm-hmm. I guess the teaser, like it's probably a better term for it, because it is kind of that one section of the film. And I almost wondered, just based on your description, because I'm surprised to hear like how sprawling the story is. You're talking about like weeks or days between all this stuff, where the trailer made it kind of seem like one bad night sort of thing.
4: Yeah, I guess it is more so like there's one stretch where they say like 6 weeks later, and that's kind of just like in when they start their journey to when we meet up with them, where things start happening. Then it's basically you're with them for a couple of nights, right?
3: Well, because that trailer was quite intriguing, because mm-hmm. it has this sort of dreamy quality of like of an urban myth, sort of, mm-hmm. like just like driving down a road late at night and you're seeing things on the side of the road and then like a mark on your car or something like that. Almost sounds like it might have been served better if it was just boiled down to that instance, and we're getting less backstory about these characters that you're saying weren't particularly interesting.
4: Yeah, and it's not necessarily the backstory of the characters that you get, but just I think the way that they're written and presented, like they're very one-dimensional. Mm-hmm. And I think just because they're not really good actors too, or they're not given really anything other than the stuff to drive the plot forward, and that they're, hey, they love camping. Like there's a backstory that obviously puts in motion why they're like moving away from their life, and it has to do with stuff that is in both of their lives that they haven't really told each other of, how they've dealt with that or are not dealing with that kind of thing.
3: Yeah.
4: Which again affects stuff that happens later on, but it's stuff that's all telegraphed to the audience too. Like you can easily pick up exactly what's going to happen or what they're going to say or what's going to then amount to an issue later, right? That the characters don't know about yet or are holding back, but haven't told the audience, but you as the audience can easily guess it.
3: Yeah.
4: When it does get to the third act reveals of two of what's actually happening and the story behind that, again, it's very generic, but it does make things a little more interesting and visually interesting. Like there's some stuff in that last scene, which is also kind of in the trailer, like kind of the best visual stuff.
3: There was some good images
4: all in there. There's some creepy, cool things that happen. Again, like that's where I think it finally comes together and does work, but it's too late, because that's literally the very end of the movie.
3: Right.
4: And by then it's not worth anything. So, it's, if you do want to watch this, wait till this is on streaming, but even then it's very so
3: rough.
4: So that's Passenger.
3: Cool. It is still in theaters if you want to check it out, but it sounds like you don't need to. Okay, so I actually caught one of the new Netflix documentaries called Marty, Life is Short, and that's about Martin Short. We broadly talked about this last time, but Martin Short fan?
4: Yeah, I like him fine whenever he shows up in anything. He's always, again, a side character. He's never the lead unless he's like Jimmy Glick and that kind of thing, but he's fine.
3: Yes. that's kind of my, like, I was thinking about this in the sense where, like, if you talk to someone who, like, didn't grow up watching Martin Short or, like, wasn't introduced to Martin Short through their parents and knowing that their parents like Martin Short, they might say, like, there's that phenomenon.
4: Who's Martin Short?
3: Well, they'd say, who's Martin Short? Or they might say, like, oh, he's not funny. Like, he might not work with the younger generations. It's my relationship with Martin Short in that regard is kind of like the same one you would have about your sibling, where if like someone makes fun of your sibling, you're like, hey, you can't make fun of your sibling, but then you can make fun of your sibling. Where with Martin Short, if someone says Martin Short's not funny, like he is very funny, he's hilarious, he's quick on his feet, and then if you turn around and say like, are you a big Martin Short fan? Not especially. I like him fine.
4: Yeah.
3: But he's very talented, is basically what I'm saying. And I like him fine. But we'll get into more of maybe why he hasn't clicked with me later on here. So it's a straightforward documentary in that we're following his career about like how he got into the business and built up to where he is now, following him through like Second City and SCTV and SNL and just all Broadway, all these different projects that he's worked on. It's quite straightforward in that regard about his career. And then there's a lot of elements of home movie footage, because he liked to, apparently he used to carry around like a video camera quite often.
4: Okay.
3: And a lot of that footage is, we get actually introduced to through like the Talking Heads. In modern era, we had introduced their cabin house out at the lake, where he says, like, essentially, like, if heaven exists for me, this is it. So it's like it seems to be a very important part of his life where he would go with his family every summer sort of thing. And a lot of the footage, the home movie footage, is shot there. So it actually kind of has a disproportionate appearance in the documentary, is footage from there. And then we kind of live vicariously through the home videos with a lot of, like, he's got a lot of famous friends. So you got like Steve Martin, mm-hmm. Eugene Levy, Catherine O'Hara, Steven Spielberg, Tom Hanks, all these people are like spending summers at his cabin sort of thing. So they're popping up. And then they're popping up in Talking Head interviews, even Catherine O'Hara, who recorded this before she passed away. So you get a lot of anecdotes like that and compliments about Martin Short, all great, good times. The sort of meat of this documentary is how much they kind of introduce us to in his earlier life with the sort of, I think it was Second City time or something like that, or it was some theater troupe in Ontario kind mm-hmm. of before that stuff started, where he was initially dating Gilda Radner. And then things didn't work out with her, but her understudy, Nancy Dolman, they struck up a relationship, and that ended up becoming his first wife.
4: Okay.
3: And so a lot of this film is focusing on their relationship and how he was kind of to talk about Martin Short is to talk about Nancy Dolman. For the people that know them, it's like they were like two halves of a whole, essentially.
4: Two peas in a pod.
3: Yeah. And then that kind of builds up to the, she eventually gets cancer and passes away. And then the kind of last portion of the film is kind of like, it's like, oh, like, who is he in the wake of having lost her and stuff like that. So it does have a little bit more meat on it than just like a regular puff piece about like, hey, isn't he great? It's like, well, yeah, he's been through some tough times. And we get some of the backstory of he's got a few siblings, and he's the youngest of, I think it was five siblings in total. And his older brother was like 14 years older than him. And then when he was young, his older brother passed away and he looked up to him. So we get to hear about that. We hear about his parents, stuff like that. So he does have, there is enough stuff going on in this to make it worthwhile. Now, when we kind of get into the retrospective of the career, we kind of get to what we were talking about at the beginning, where I say, like, I like Martin Short, but then I'm trying to click with, like, well, why don't I like him more? And we get into his film stuff, and, you know, they kind of, in documentaries like this, they'll show, like, a clip from a mm-hmm. film, and they got, like, the little title at the bottom. And the section here where they're showing clips from his films, it's one after another, just not great stuff.
4: Yeah.
3: To his credit, though, the whole narrative arc behind this, where, because there's obviously interviews with him, is him talking about like everything that he was doing just bombing and just not working out. Now we get a minor glimpse into his mind as an artist in relation to this, though, when he's talking about the idea of like, well, like, does it upset you that your films never really took off? And he says something along the lines of like. Are you going to remember the box office? Are you going to remember like the time you had making the film and like mm-hmm. all the dinners you had making it? Which is like, in terms of like a healthy life, that's probably the right perspective.
4: Yeah.
3: In terms of being an artist and like trying to make something good, you got to try a little harder than that, man. So maybe that's why we have films like Clifford and stuff like that. Or like even things like Father of the Bride with Steve Martin. I like that movie fine. He's in it and he's giving a very broad comedic performance, so much broader than the rest of it that mm-hmm. it's kind of like you could argue he's the worst part of it. So even in the better films that he's in, he's not necessarily meshing with it. But I still like Martin Short. It's a strange thing to come out of the end of this film being like, you're shown a stream of his body of work, and some of it's like the clips are great, like Jiminy Glick, stuff like that. He's a funny guy, but the body of work that he's produced is largely not for me. So it's a strange position to be in. So if you're a Martin Short fan, it's well produced, a lot of great interviews with a lot of great anecdotes. I don't think it's going to win you over if you're not, you're on the fence with Martin Short and they're showing you a display like, well, here's what he has mm-hmm. to offer. You're not going to be converted in that sense. But it was okay. If you're a Martin Short fan, it's worth the 90 minutes.
4: All right. That's Marty, Life is Short. And again, that's on Netflix. If you want to catch that. Sounds like that would probably make sounds like I was kind of in the same boat with the John Candy documentary. This kind of sounds like a companion piece to that one in a way.
3: Yes, probably.
4: All right, moving on to a movie I caught on Crave, and that is Whistle, which is another one-word horror movie title, like Passenger.
3: Obsession.
4: Obsession,
3: week.
4: Yeah.
3: And probably Backrooms next week.
4: Yeah, we'll see about that. So this one's from director Corin Hardy, and this is about a Aztec death whistle.
3: There you go.
4: So basically our main character is played by Daphne Keenan. That's Chris. She's kind of just moved. I can't remember if she's moving back to this town or is moving to this town, but I think she's kind of moving back actually after being away in rehab or something like that for a while. Like she, there's something in her past where she had something tragic happen and involved the death of her parents. Mm-hmm. And so she has a little bit of a dark history that maybe is kind of haunting her, and but she's back in this community and going back to school, to high school, and kind of makes friends again with some of the people there on her days back. I think she's new to this town is what it is. I saw this one about 2 or 3 weeks ago, so the setup's a little hazy for me.
3: Right.
4: But anyway, there is a kid at the school who recently died, and she inherits his locker, and she finds this whistle at the top of the locker, this weird looking skull thing. They don't know it's a whistle at first. It just looks like some kind of artifact.
3: Mm-hmm.
4: It's actually in this kind of vase thing. And she ends up taking it to one of the teachers there, who's like anthropology history kind of nut in her history class. And they're all there kind of actually some things happen at school and they're kind of for detention. And he's kind of studying this and looking at it. And it's like, oh, this thing's kind of cool. This is an Aztec death whistle or whatever. And kind of says, you know, we don't necessarily know what these are for, what they did.
3: Mm-hmm.
4: But I'm gonna study it overnight and take a look at it. And this professor is actually, or this teacher, sorry, because it's high school, is played by Nick Frost, actually.
3: Oh, okay.
4: And so, obviously, while they're doing their assignments in detention, he's looking up the history of this thing and notices that these things, you know, sell on auction sites and all that for mucho money. And so he's very happy about that, because obviously he can make some money off of this thing. So kids go off and do their thing or whatever. And he ends up succumbing to the temptation of using this whistle and blowing on it.
3: Give it a try.
4: When that happens, he ends up dying in a very horrific way. And kids come back the next day. You know, teacher's dead. It's weird. He seems to have had lung cancer, a very progressive stage of lung cancer. And this whistle thing's still there. So they don't think anything nefarious has happened or anything like that, but they take it and go to their hot tub party that night, and one of them decides to blow it as well. And of course, from here on out, they're all cursed in some way with something happening to them, something following them.
3: Kind of everyone at the party?
4: Everyone who's heard the whistle.
3: Okay.
4: Yeah.
3: Almost like a Final Destination
4: kind of, yeah. So while this is happening, there's some other things in motion with their friend group and this kind of local youth pastor who's got some sinister motives. And so it's a pretty generic horror movie in that fashion, like kind of a little bit of an 80s throwback in its kind of absurdity of this device. And again, the Final Destination kind of thing. But the thing that kind of sets this apart and does make it kind of fun, like as a movie itself, it's not very good.
3: Hmm.
4: Like I think the performances are good, and as a teen high school horror movie, it's effective at times. But I think just the absurdity of it and kind of the how this curse works and what exactly does it. And then they also later on obviously get into discovering how they could possibly avoid it or pass it on or end it.
3: Yeah.
4: That is so ridiculous.
3: Okay.
4: it's really stupid, but they're swinging for the fences here at that point. But it didn't work for me in the end.
3: Right.
4: But the fun part about this is all of those set pieces where someone does finally succumb to the curse catching up with them. And they are quite graphic and bloody and,
3: yeah,
4: interesting. Like they're kind of like a worst fear kind of thing. Like that happens to you, kind of like a Final Destination in a way. And something to do with like either how you were going to die or something that you've done in your life that will cause that. Mm-hmm. Like there's one where, and you never, so it's always something that happens, but you never see, like, they're like, it's hard to explain, but like, so there's a guy, one of the kids is in his bedroom, and when it comes for him or whatever, he ends up being like, basically like if he's on a freeway and cars were hitting him like at full speed.
3: Okay.
4: But you don't see the vehicles. You just see what is happening to his body.
3: The effect of,
4: yeah. Yeah. And his parents like walk in the room after and he is a bloody pulp.
3: Yeah.
4: There's another thing with like a kid in like a wood chipper. And again, you don't see the wood chipper, but you see what's happening.
3: So it's almost, do they experience it as if it like, from their point of view, are they like seeing those cars coming? Like, is it almost like a...
4: they don't... kind of yes and no.
3: Okay. It's like bordering on like Nightmare on Elm Street, where it's like what's happening in your dream is happening.
4: Kind of. Yeah, it does kind of have that aspect, but not really, because they're also like seeing kind of a demonic version of themselves come towards them. Like, it's more like that. Like, so, yeah, there's some interesting elements, but they don't necessarily gel or work.
3: Right.
4: And like I said, I think the things that work about this are the performances are actually fairly good, unlike something like, where it's the opposite with Passenger,
3: right?
4: Where I thought that really kind of hindered the movie. This kind of sets it up, but the absurdity of this movie brings it down, because it's playing it very straight, but I think it's just so crazy at times. And and again, the lore that they set up for how this passes on or how they can get rid of it, that's the part that really... was just too far, too absurd, and didn't really make any sense. So, but yeah, like, I think it's got interesting moments, but it's still also just at the end kind of man forgettable. So,
3: right.
4: That's Whistle. If you do want to check it out, though, that is on Crave.
3: Cool.
4: We got a couple minutes left here for Waste Man.
3: Sure. So I saw another one called Waste Man, which is set in England, in a prison in England, and it stars what's his name here, David Johnson, who we recently seen in The Long Walk and the most recent Alien film.
4: Romulus,
3: two films that I wasn't crazy about. He was fine in both of them, though. His accent in The Long Walk was a little iffy, but his performance was good. So he is the titular waste man who is he's been in prison for about 14 years for sort of like a non-violent charge that had bad consequences, but regardless, he's been in jail for a long time. We meet him right when he's being told that they're kind of restructuring the system, and in cases like his are being reassessed and to make room for more violent criminals, and so he's probably getting out soon. You just be on your best behavior, which fine. The thing is, though, that in prison he's kind of become addicted to pills, and he's got to hide that, and he has to deal with some unsavory characters to get those pills. But he seems to be kind of keeping his head down. There's a lot of sort of tough gang members there that he gives like haircuts to. He's getting by. He's kind of, no one really messes with him too much, but no one really respects him. He's got to last a couple more weeks. Problem is, he gets a new cellmate named D. Who is he's a bad dude, and he's come from another section where he's now in this wing. He specifically wants to make a name for himself, and he's kind of setting up shop. He's one of those guys that you come to, and he's got stuff coming from the outside. He'll sell it to you, and he's immediately in competition with other people, so they want him out, and violence is now kind of centered on this guy's cell, and he has to stay safe for about two more weeks to get out. And the kind of on the outside of the cell, or outside of prison, he's got his son who was like about 1 year old when he went into prison. So he wants to get out to like get to know his son. So he strikes up like a sort of friendship with this guy. Just kind of, they get along enough that it's like it's okay. But then the other guys who are selling stuff really, they start to clash, and it starts to build up to there might be something where our main guy has to get involved with that. So it's pretty straightforward story. Really well acted. A lot of it, though, there's an element where they have a lot of footage from the prison where it's like on cell phones shot by the prisoners, which is a real thing.
4: Yeah, and actually going back to Alabama Solution documentary I watched.
3: The only problem here, though, is they cut back to that between like every major scene, and it almost feels like it's filling time. It feels kind of montage-y at its worst, which is a little frustrating. And then just the idea in terms of like it's supposed to be like all these guys are very violent prisoners, but they have such easy access to web. It's like the loosest prison in terms of, like, it just feels like a poorly written script in that sense, where it's like it's so easy for these guys to just get weapons everywhere, mm-hmm. even though they're like the most dangerous wing of the prison. It doesn't feel like it they did any sort of research about like what is actually feasible in these prisons. So it kind of fails in that regard. It comes together with a sort of okay twist, if you want to call it that. But overall, it's not really worth it. So
4: right. But if you do want to check that out, where can you catch it?
3: It's on demand now.
4: Again, that's Wasteman. All right. That's it for Reel to Reel this week. Reel to Reel is brought to you by the Broadway Theater. 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

0: Hello everyone, and welcome back to Mama Mythespian. I am one of your two hosts today, Xander Scribante, and with me is Joanna Arnott. Our guests this fine day is Carson Walliser and Savannah Gallant from... Gallant? Gallant, okay, I did have it right the first time. From Dancing Sky's Red Truck. Hello, and welcome to our show.
1: Thank you very much.
2: Thanks for having us.
0: Savannah, this is your first time being interviewed with Mama Mythespian. So I will ask you our Mama Mythespian question. If you'd like to share your theater coming out story, as you told your parents, that this was the path for you, the choice that you wanted to make.
2: I'm not sure it was so much a coming out story as like a, my parents were pretty sure all along sort of thing. I grew up doing dance and musical theater literally since I was three. And the more I did it, the more serious I got about it. And I think my parents would have been more shocked if I chose not to do theater as a career. That would have been more of a coming out story than like actually going into theater itself. So it was pretty much just expected that when it got to like my senior year of high school, I'd be auditioning for all the theater schools.
3: It's so funny. Sometimes the stories are like, I had no idea I was on a different path. And then sometimes it's like either it's one or the other. It's either I knew my entire life or it like suddenly sprung upon me. When you were doing musical theater and dance as a kid, was there a particular show or moment that you knew that this was something different that you really loved?
2: I don't really think so, to be honest. Like I said, my parents really supported it my entire life. Like, I tried sports. I wasn't good at sports. music and theater and, like, shows and stuff were really all I was doing. And, like, yeah, I can't say there was a specific moment that I was, like, yeah, locked in. It just felt correct. Like, there was nothing else I could imagine myself being, like, doing. So, yeah.
3: Amazing. Wow. Well, then we're so glad that you're doing it. Doing it right now. So with Dancing Sky Theater, the Red Truck, I'd love to have one or both of you, if you're feeling funny this fine morning, explain what's the play about. What happens in the Red Truck?
1: Do you want me to?
2: Yeah, I don't care.
1: So the Red Truck follows the story of this family, a dad, his son, and the father's daughter, his two kids. And the son, Troy, who is played by me, has recently come home following some, like, health concerns that the father's had, some health scares, and he's working on the farm again. And Troy really wants to start taking over the farm. He wants to establish a home here, back in Saskatchewan, and the father's really pushing against it. And Troy and the father, Lloyd, are both involving Mary, the daughter, as well, in all their, like, spats about it. And it's just about the three of them and how this place is their home at the end of the day, no matter where they've been, and trying to negotiate exactly how it's going to work between the three of them.
3: It's a fun, beautiful story.
0: Do you mind sharing your characters? Who do you two play in this in the Red Truck?
2: So yeah, so I play Mary. I'm Troy's sister, Lloyd's daughter. I live in the city with my husband and two kids. I am a lawyer, and I basically spend the entire show mediating between the two because I am both of their lawyers. And I'm just really doing my best to keep the peace within the family because really all I want is for everybody to be happy with where they're at. And I just want to keep my family together. And so just caught in the middle basically the whole time is what Mary is.
1: And I'm playing Troy, so Lloyd's son, Mary's older brother. He has kind of been told his whole life exactly what he should be doing, and none of it is farming. and none of it is being in Saskatchewan. And so he's pushed to go find something else. And then he has come home to help with everything, but also because he didn't really want to do anything else. And so now he's back here and he's trying to sort of like enter this next part of his life doing exactly what he wants to do. But everyone is fighting against him for what he actually wants to do. So yeah, spend a good chunk of the play pushing and pulling to try and get what he really wants.
3: Cool. It's interesting because the play is about folks like leaving and coming back, and both of you, and correct me if I'm wrong, but both of you studied away and have returned to Saskatchewan. So what parts of that story like resonates with you in the play of leaving and returning? Now you're both not working on farms, I believe. Again, could be wrong. But that idea of leaving and returning to the prairies and returning to Saskatchewan, how does that resonate with you?
2: Yeah, I moved to Toronto right out of high school. I did 2 years there. I did my diploma in musical theater, and then I moved to England to do my master's in musical theater. And I it was another 2 year program, and my plan was to do the full 2 years, and then COVID happened during my last semester. So like that's what started my move back to Canada or back home. But either way, I knew that I was going to move home anyways. I nothing against England. It just, I knew it wasn't the place for me, like career-wise, living-wise or whatever. So I was definitely already feeling that pull to come home, and like COVID kind of just like got that ball rolling sooner. So I for sure like resonate with that feeling of like, sometimes you just need to be home. Sometimes that's just the best place for you. And like, you can maybe venture out again eventually, but like home is always going to be that comfort place, you know, like, yeah.
1: Yeah. I right out of high school went to university at the U of R. So I stayed here for the first bit and I loved it. It was like my like most amazing university experience, and I feel like I learned so much while I was there. And then I wanted to do like additional education because the U of R didn't do anything in musical theater, and I knew I also wanted to work in musical theater. So then I moved to Edmonton and I went to Grant McEwen there, and COVID hit right at the end of my program, and so then I also was back home. And oh, hi, my dog just came in. Don't mind me. Hi, Pennington. Anyway, but so then, yeah, I knew I wanted to be back home over the pandemic. And then because I had sort of like established, like I had met my partner and stuff while I was away for school. So then it became this sort of like back and forth thing that I've kind of been existing with since like 2021, which is really weird to think about. But it's like, though I feel like Saskatchewan is so much my home, I always feel like this is like exactly where I belong when I'm here. I feel like I'm so much of this person. I get told all the time when I'm somewhere else, wow, you are such a like Saskatchewan person. You're such a prairie boy. And so like, I never want to lose that sense. Like, I'm so proud to be from here, to live here. And like, it's a place where I feel like so lucky to do the thing that we're doing. So like, I take great pride in like being a Saskatchewan artist, and the things that I feel like that means to me has really like shaped who I am and like what I do. So yeah, it just feels like the most, the best suited place for me. Yeah.
0: In your either when you were in school and abroad, or currently abroad, do you feel like you're bringing a lot of what you learned here elsewhere when you go elsewhere and like into your practice and your work, or and how much do you think you're bringing back from I guess in England? Hopefully you brought quite a bit back from your master's program, but especially in BC, how much do you feel like you're bringing back from what their like theater culture is like when you do come back?
2: I learned like a lot in Toronto at Randolph. I loved it there, like loved it there. So I think that's where the like bulk of how I've shaped myself as a theater artist comes from. Not only just like the work itself, but like, how do you act in a room? Like, how do you approach different situations with like your other, with like with your castmates or your director or whatever? I feel like Randolph just gave me such a solid foundation for all of that. And then moving to England, again, not that I hate England, but one of the reasons that I knew I wanted to move back to Canada is I didn't super love the industry there and what I was seeing, the glimpses of it. So it's almost like I saw what I didn't like, and there are things that I now know not to do, I guess, that I've brought that back as well. Overall, all encompassing, I guess that's made me who I am, like as a theater artist, and I feel like I've seen both sides of the coin, so it kind of, it helps both ways. And then, I mean, like growing up here, I've been in theater since I was a wee babe, so I had all my beginnings in Saskatchewan, like musical theater and stuff, and my little dance studio and whatnot. So yeah, I've gotten lots of mentoring from lots of different places, and I think it all fits together nicely in the big puzzle piece of who I am.
1: I learned so much at like the U of R about like the craft of acting. Like, I feel like all the professors were so good about like really teaching us about like all sorts of different like techniques and all sorts of different tools and things like that. And they really, really pushed us. Like I really loved it there. And I felt like theater department was just like a great place to be. And so I felt like even when I went to Edmonton, I felt like I had such like a leg up in that respect, because like in acting classes, like I'd already done 4 years like doing that. And also I think something that came from the U of R, and also just like growing up and like doing like the Saskatchewan Drama Association like theater festivals and stuff like that, was like this really like big push to like, you kind of have to make things happen. Like, you kind of have to like put yourself out there. You have to like not necessarily make your own work, but like you have to have like that drive behind your work, and that sense of like even just like being organized and like being okay to like roll with things as things have to change, or like, you know, if things aren't necessarily always going to go very easily, but like being like set up for that kind of success that you have to have, like when you're going to a brand new like venue and you have like an hour and a half to tech your whole show, and like you have 10 minutes to set up your set and 5 minutes to take it down. And so I feel like I always have that sense like going into shows now and being like, it'll be fine, it'll be okay, we're not saving lives, it's okay, we're just doing a show. That's been like really helpful when I can see like other artists who are like losing their minds about like something, to me, that I'm like, it'll be okay. So I've really loved that. Yeah, Vancouver industry, where I've like been auditioning more so, because that's where I've been like, when my partner, like, because my partner's there, I get to like go out there and I have a place to be when I'm there and stuff, which is really nice. And I don't know, it's like, I think because it's a larger center, one of the things I've like taken from that also is just like how there are so many of us, we all have something to offer, and like how to be unaffected by the casting process. Like, that's it's a really hard lesson, but it's just like, you know, taking it so personally is really easy to do, and it's really hard, but it's so exhausting to do. And like having the ability to like distance yourself from it and really like walk into a room, do the thing, and just be like, oh, like how did I feel about what I did today? And then like cut it off. That's it. That's all I can do. That's all I have control over. And then separating yourself from it. So I think that has been something that I've really noticed, that it's just like, because it's a big center, you feel like, you know, you do everything you can in your control, and that's it. So that's been really nice to not hold on to it. So like, this is my identity. If I'm not booking something, what is that saying about me? It's not saying anything about me. It's just like, that's just the industry.
3: No, absolutely. Like, that separation of self from our art is so important, and a journey that, like, I feel like a lot of artists, but I really have been going through. Because, yeah, when you aren't booking, you're like, what am I? Who am I? And in, like, a smaller center like Saskatchewan, often you're not booking because there's only so many shows, and you didn't get it because your best friend got it. And so it's really important, yeah, to separate that, like, okay, I didn't get the role not because I'm not talented and good, but because that person just fit it better, or fit this, like, zone or area better, or, like, worked, like, better with that other character. Like, there's so much math in it. Yeah, and it wasn't until, like, I had an opportunity to sit on the other side of the table and be the person that's, like, people are auditioning for, and I was like, oh, it's not personal. But it's, like, it's really hard to think about it that way, to take it that approach and be like, hey, I didn't get this one. That's okay. That's okay. Still an actor. Still an artist. Everything's going to be fine. But yeah, it's hard. That's a hard journey to take. And yeah, often, Savannah, the things that we learn are, like, how not to do things or the ways that we don't want to carry ourselves. Sometimes that's the most important lesson that we take when we go somewhere. Yeah, I think with, like, talking of, like, the setup and tear down and the things, that's really Saskatchewan theater as well. Like, I think of all the shows and we're very scrappy. We're a bunch of scrappy artists. And I think Dancing Sky especially is scrappy in the best way. So how has that experience been working on this show? Because both of you have done Dancing Sky theater shows before. How is this one similar? How is this one different? How's Meacham?
2: Well, this is my third spring out at Dancing Sky, so each process has been quite different, I think, actually. Like, this is the first, like, there's one storyline, we play the same characters the whole time show that I've done out of Dancing Sky, which is, like, a nice change, I guess. And this is probably the most comedic show I've done out there as well. In terms of, like, set and putting things together, Angus kind of had, like, a pretty good idea of what he wanted. Like, he kind of did most of it, I guess. And then collaboration-wise, we've done, like, a little bit with Jordan, like, our musician. Like, not as much as, like, last year, where, like, he was very much part of the process with creating the songs and the melodies and the harmonies and stuff within Paper Wheat and whatnot. And then my first year out there when we did Green Sleep, we were building that set every day. There was so much greenery on stage that, like, we would do, like, mornings of, like, script work, like, us acting on stage kind of stuff, and then afternoons would be like, okay, we need more vines, we need more leaves, we're building stuff. So yeah, it's been like each experience has been very different, but Angus definitely is very big on collaboration, which I love. Like, he's never like, I'm the director, you're the actor, you do what I say, basically. Like,

0: tell you exactly why he thinks that. And pretty much every time I would say, I'm like, oh, now I understand. But like, or Angus is like, well, I think you have to go over here right now. And I'll be like, why don't I just do this? And then like he's like, well, let's do it. And it works. And like he's very collaborative that way. I feel like there's no like ego in the room at all. There's no like, but I want it to be my idea. No one cares whose idea it is. So that is like, yeah, just like such a great position, I guess, or like great energy in the room at Dancing Sky. And I feel like there was a lot of that last year too. Like we're really deciphering, I feel like, especially the music in Paper Wheat when we were trying to figure it out. And there were so many of us like trying to work it out, and Jordan was really like leading us that way with the music, which was really great. And so I feel like that is the benefit of like this year, is like it feels like a much clearer like roadmap, I think, that we've already like received. And so now we've been able to like really dig into like when we're in the room rehearsing, we're really in the room rehearsing the scenes and everything like that. And then we like Angus is like touching base with us about like the tech parts, but they can like, I think, more clearly like organize our time that way almost, because there's just like, it's such a clear like, we are these three characters, they are these three characters all the time. You know, the they play takes essentially place in like real time, so it for the most part it's just like a clear shot from beginning to the end. So that I think has like really provided us with like a lot of ease, I would say, this year in the rehearsal room, which has been really nice.
1: What has been like one standout moment or thing that you do in the day that for this process for the red truck so far?
2: I think the truck itself has been super cool to play with. I think it sort of makes the show what it is a little bit, like being able to have those moments like in the bed of the truck or in the cab of the truck, and like the different relationship each character has to the truck as well. It's like it almost sometimes feels like a fourth character in the show. Yeah, having that literal physical, like it's not just a set piece, it's literally a truck, has been, yeah, it's been like something, just something very unique that I haven't experienced in any other show ever. So I think it's been super cool for the process.
0: I would agree. I think this has one been my favorite like blocking processes of the show. And I think part of that was because like we were like, oh, like there's only so many places you can go on the set with this truck because it takes up so much space. But I feel like it actually provided so many more places that I could like interact with it as an object. And I feel like I got really comfortable with it really fast, which I really loved. And I feel like that doesn't often happen. Often because we don't get to rehearse with set pieces until like the last week. So that was like such a big luxury, and I think that really has helped make the play what it is.
3: When we say red truck, like is it like is it a, like is it like a wooden built truck? Like what, tell me about this truck.
2: Like a literal truck.
0: Literal truck.
3: Like a literal red truck.
0: A
2: Yes,
0: drivable
2: that takes up
0: vehicle.
2: like
0: Yeah.
2: 3/4 of the stage.
3: It's up high also. Do you drive it up a I have a million questions. I have a million questions, and I guess I'll just have to see the show.
1: If you'd like to see the red truck up on a stage, the red truck over at Dancing Sky Theater in Meacham, the show dates are the May 22nd through the 24th, May 28th through the 31st, and June 5th through 7th. So it would open on May 22nd. I'm sure they have a preview on the 21st, but I'll wait for confirmation from the cast. Wonderful, that is the case. If you want tickets, you can head over to dancingskytheater.com to pick your tickets up there. We have about 3 more minutes left. Any Joe, if you have another question, or if there are closing thoughts or something that we missed that you really feel needs to be brought up in the conversation about the red truck?
3: I could ask one more quick question, but unless you have an answer on the tip of your tongue, I just realized we didn't talk about Blaine, who is the third part of your ensemble, and I think Blaine.

0: is such a treat in our community, and such like also a wealth of knowledge, a very experienced actor. So I'm thinking, yeah, what have you learned from working with Blaine, or what have you taken away, hoping to squirrel away from his practice to bring into yours?
1: I think one of the things I've noticed is because he's such a good improviser, which is such a great skill. And so there's so many times, especially while we were working through, just off book, where we would be flubbing some of the lines or like get off track a little bit. And Blaine can just go. He can just like continue a scene, making things up until you find your way again. And it's often hilarious. So I think I've just like really valued like his sense of humor and his ability to like not take it all that seriously in the room and how playful he is. So I've really loved like every second of working with him with that. It's really fun.
2: Yeah, that's what I was gonna say too. Like he's so unafraid to just play. And like sometimes you forget that, like you're reading the lines, you're in your character, and then like some of the funniest moments are him just he's just improv'd and now they're part of the show because it just worked so well. And yeah. Just remembering to play.
0: Fabulous. No, thank you. I was sitting here, I'm like, we didn't talk about the third
1: I know, I thought that too.
2: actor.
1: I was like, I think the only other thing to mention would be like the ensemble of it all. Because Jordan too is there, the whole play, and he's doing so many like cool things that we don't even get to like notice because we're focusing on the scene so much. But I know he's like working like crazy, and it's really cool.
2: Yes, it would feel empty without his soundscape, which you don't realize until you have it there. And then if you take it away, like it just adds so much to the atmosphere of everything.
1: On stage sound design is like so cool. So
3: That
1: he's
3: is
1: doing
3: one of
1: amazing.
3: the one of the things that I will gush about Dancing Sky forever is that they have their sound designer and musician on stage with the actors. I've talked about it before, where music and sound again become another character within the show because of how much it affects things, and it just makes it even more so with them sharing the stage and sharing the space with you. So I'm really looking forward to seeing this one.
1: Thanks. Me too.
3: Thank you both very much for your time today. I hope the rest of your rehearsals go well, and wish you a happy opening later this week. Thank you very much for sharing your thoughts and sharing your time with us here at Mama Thespian.
2: Thank
1: Thank
2: you for
1: you.
2: having us.
1: Yeah.
3: All right. See you next time.
1: Bye. See ya.
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8: It's no big secret. You know what's going on in this town. 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Hit it.

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5: 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It's your host, Peter Abney. I'm with you here until 9 p.m. Tonight, we're digging into the vault a little bit, and we're also going to have some new stuff, I guess, from some local artists here. 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Tonight, if you have a chance, you should go to the basement. The Mud Brothers are playing. Doors open at 8:30 p.m., so it's not too late. 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Tomorrow night at the basement, we have the Gerard Weber Group with special guests Marion Graham Jazz Band. And the doors there at 7:30, and again, $30 if you're a member, $40 if you're not. Coming up in the next little bit here, Corb Lund. He's going to be playing at the Capitol Music Theater June 3rd and 4th. You want to check out the Capitol Music website there. You can probably pre-order your tickets for that. We got Jillian Sings Janis, Janis Joplin, of course. That's another basement production. That's, again, at 8:30 p.m., $30 if you're a member, $40 if you're not. And the Daryl Burko B-Sharp Orchestra, they're not flat, they're sharp. That'll be on Thursday, June 4th at 7:30 p.m. Tickets are $28 if you're a member, $38 if you're not. So lots of things happening at the basement, but there's lots of things happening all around town. This is the high time for music in the city. Jazz Fest is just around the corner. Lots of great acts, so you want to definitely check that out. As for tonight, again, we've got some things happening all around the city. I bet you if you go and check out the website, just about every venue that's got they got something exciting happening. So do yourself a favor and do that, especially on a gorgeous night like this. Looks like we're going to have a gorgeous weekend as well. Well, gorgeous if you count rain. Rain's pretty important. There's a 60% chance of rain tomorrow, thunderstorms. It's great for all you folks that have a garden. I just kind of put mine in last week and could certainly use the rain. All right, well, why don't we launch off into some music here? We're going to start off with Winter Sleep, and this is America. Fred, if you're listening, song's coming up in about three or four songs, so hang loose. We're going to have to put up with a few tunes before that, but hang loose. We'll be playing that within the first half hour of the Guitar Show. So again, this is a Guitar Show. You're listening to CFCR 9.5 FM. This is your host, Peter Abney. And this is Winter Sleep with America on

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4: Welcome to the CFCR Diner. 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Jukebox. Oh, yeah, it's over there in the corner. 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Don't ask for requests. 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
5: 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Let's do a quick rundown of what we listened to in the past half hour. We started off with America by Winter Sleep, went into Blood Flame by Scratching Post. They're like a kind of a post-grunge band from Toronto in the late 90s. They had released this one fantastic album, and then they kind of just disappeared. What do we have after that? We had Bare Feet on Wet Grip Tape. That's Chad Van Galen off the Soft Aeroplane album. All We Ever Wanted Was Everything by Bauhaus. And that's off of their 1979 to 1983 Volume 2 compilation. And then we have a local here, a song called There's Someone by Paul DG and Tomorrow's Voices. That one goes out to Fred in that in the choir in the back there is his daughter Kaya singing along. Fantastic violin player and I think multi-instrumentalist. For those of you that are in the know, Fred has been hosting some Home Roots house concerts, and there was a fantastic one on Friday there with the Railway Cats, a bunch of local jazz favorites. So, fantastic evening. I think the season's done for the year, but I think you'll probably pick it up in the fall. So, keep your ear to the ground. Always good shows there. All right. Well, let's just launch into our next half hour. In the top of the hour until the end of our show, coming up at 9 o'clock, we have Rusted Satellite. So, stay tuned for that. In the meantime, we're going to go back to the Summer of Love, 1967. And here's an oldie but a goodie from Syd Barrett era, Pink Floyd, Corporal Clegg off of Saucer Full of Secrets here on CFCR 90.5 FM.

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5: 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If you have a chance and you're still looking for things to do tonight, Amigos Cantina is having the Manic Pixie Pride Party. Tickets are $20 at the door. Door's already opened at 8. The show starts at 10, so you got time. Get yourself a couple of tequilas, maybe some nice Mexican food. Always worth check out at Amigos there tonight. What else do we have going on? Oh, we got Brass Camel. They're playing at Amigos on Friday, June 5th as well. Let's do a little rundown of what we had last set. Started off with a little bit of a deeper cut from Saucer Full of Seekers from Pink Floyd. There's Syd Barrett era from, like, I guess about 1966, 67 till about 69. I think that album was released in 67. We had Saint Cajetan from Cracker. Then that's off of their self-titled album that was released in, like, 93. Out of My Head by Junkhouse from the Strays album. Again, that's an early 90s Canadian juggernaut. Employment and Enjoyment, Haida Isles, a band out of Montreal. That was off the Primitive Feelings album, which goes back a little bit, I guess, early mid-2000s kind of thing. Gypsy Caravan from Wolfmother from the Victorious album. And we ended off that set with It's the Sun by Polyphonic Spree. All right, we're just going to launch into the other, or our last half hour of music here on CFCR 9.5 FM, The Guitar Show. Coming up next, we have Rusted Satellites. You want to stay tuned for that. But we got another half an hour of music here, so we're going to kick it off with Combat Baby by Metric.

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Good evening, folks, and welcome to Rusted Satellites here on 90.5 CFCR. We are broadcasting from downtown Saskatoon on Treaty 6 territory, homeland of the Métis. I'm your host, Shaylin Nicole, and I have a post-metal show. I don't really play a lot of post-metal, and I don't know why. and I'm going to call this dynamic. That's kind of what I call things when I don't really know how to classify them any differently. There's just something, a little something that they have that's just not your run-of-the-mill generic post-metal. So that's what I'm going to go with. It's dynamic. I am going to get the evening started with a track by Del Rey from Chicago. This is from their 2006 album, A Pyramid for Living, and it is titled Stemric. Enjoy.

That was White Squall by Overcolored from Poland, and that's coming off of their self-titled album released in 2021. And before that was Stemric by Del Rey. Next up, I'm going to play Miocene Dream. This is by Masiro from Oxford in the UK, and it's coming off of their album Technicologist Unknown, released in 2016.

0: All right, that was Interceptor by El Rido en el Bosque from Buenos Aires, and that was off of their self-titled album released in 2018. And before that, we heard Miocene Dream by Masiro. We are now going to take a quick commercial break to hear from our sponsors, but we will be back with more instrumental rock after that here on Rusted Satellites, CFCR, 90.5 FM, Saskatoon's only community radio station. 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

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If you're just tuning in, I'm Shaylin Nicole, and what you just heard there was Vanta Black by Ikira, and that's coming off of their album Light Cut, and that was released in 2018. And Ikira, they are from Italy. All right, next up is your long listen for this evening, and I'm going to play an EP in its entirety. It is only three tracks long. It is from Agiricon from BC, and it is their Dalvinder EP that was released in 2020. The tracks are Angstalite, Tension, and Revival. So let's dive right into that. Agiricon with their Dalvinder EP.

All right. That was the Dalvindur EP by Aguirre Khan. The tracks were Angstalite, Tension, and Revival. And that was your long listen for this evening. So with that, that does mean that it is all of the time that I have with you folks. So thank you so much for tuning in with me today to this dynamic post-metal show. Thank you for supporting community radio here in Saskatoon. I'm Shaylin Nicole. I'll be back in a couple of weeks to host again. Next week, we have Braden Bueller, who is coming in, my wonderful co-host. And I hope everybody has a great night and that you stay tuned for Roots in a Big Style after the break.

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1: 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You're listening to Roots in the Big Style with your host, Mr. Biggs, and thanks for joining us here on a Friday evening as we share some reggae music. I've got an awesome show lined up here, and we've got a 30-minute interview with Bob Marley, a rare interview. And I also want to thank Jake Macon for filling in for Mr. Biggs the last couple of weeks, and we'll get Jake back in here in the weeks to come. I want you to sit back and enjoy Morgan Heritage here on Roots in the Big Style.

0: All right, you're back here with Mr. Biggs. We started that set off with Morgan Heritage with Hail Up the Lion and Jump Around, Steel Pulse with Wild Goose Chase and Back to My Roots, Toots and Maytals with Reggae Got Soul and Never Grow Old. Don't go away. The feature of the evening here, an interview with Bob Marley coming right up.
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0: All right, you're back here with Mr. Biggs, and I thought instead of having Rasta Reasonings, we're going to do a good 30-minute interview here with Bob Marley and Neville Garrett doing the interview, so sit back and enjoy Bob Marley and Garrett Neville here on Roots in a Big Style.

0: But listen, you know, a lot of people have a feeling that a lot of guys who claim to be Rastas are really, as one song says, rascal.
1: Many shall be called, but only few chosen, you know. And there shall be sheep and wolf in sheep clothing. But I and I couldn't watch that this day because I and I have to live Rasta and no Rasta. I not come to judge a man, just to leave our judgment unto him. So all the people them who see a man out there and say, oh, him a go on like say, him say my Rasta. Who is them for say, oh, him a go on, sir? When God say, leave our judgment unto him.
0: Yeah. But what you think about all this crime and violence going on though as a Rasta?
1: And laws cause crime and violence. Mm-hmm. Well, I don't really, you know, I mean, earth has come, earth, a forward to all creation was an earth for rest, the mind thing. Now all the laws that we abide by and blah, blah, boom, boom, boom, because we suffer. As any man can know that. Them laws that them have done must be a must. Mm-hmm. You know what I mean?
0: Yeah. Which laws? You're speaking about any laws in particular?
1: Every law. The only law which is law is the law of life, the law of live. Now dig this, a man build him city and him say he want these people for run it and him want these people for live here. So no, me don't want get involved talking like me's a politician now me want in the people. You know what I mean? Me just want to talk about righteousness like civilian. Jah is a rightful rule and him run no wire fence.
0: Yeah.

0: But am I right in assuming that Rastas do not believe in violence at all?
1: Rasta don't believe in violence, man. Rasta don't believe. Rasta know.
0: Yeah, yeah.
1: You see, when you believe, is that mash you up. You must know what you know.
0: Yeah.
1: Earth is earth. Within 2,000 years, now it's 1,973. Like I say again, I don't do this thing for no money business. This thing is if Jah come in our heart and make it move that I have to go in England, go say these things again, or say these things in America or Australia. I have to go because I personally is a servant of His Imperial Majesty.
0: Right.
1: Not doing no hard work. Just doing what Jah say for do.
0: Yeah.
1: And him get the power to play music and him get the inspiration to say the things and the people who him work to. Because I man know say Jah and every living in every life.
0: Mm-hmm.
1: Now some people are devil and some people are angel. Dig, just to leave all judgment unto him.
0: Mm-hmm.
1: Dig. So, you know, it's plenty of things with certain things that man have to really keep to himself and try suss it out for himself, because you can say things at the time you say it's not so right and maybe not. You know what I mean?
0: You have
1: really, because it's things that thing that you teach every day, and sometimes you have to learn, you have to know him say.
0: Yeah.

0: No, you know, you obviously you have your religious faith, right? And you have your convictions. Do you get annoyed by people who don't understand what you're talking about? Do you get annoyed?
1: I am sorry for the people who do not understand what you talk about, man, because there be a great tribulations in time when they don't have to. And it's not, you know, you see, I personally know my heart can be hard as a stone and yet soft as water. You know what I mean? Then again, still sorry for the people who don't know His Imperial Majesty.
0: Yeah.
1: Because it's like my mother used to tell me, you know, people either got chopped off and they're dead and can't dead in the judgment. And these days, yeah, are the judgment days. You know, only the fittest of the fittest shall survive.
0: Yeah.
1: Like what Marcus Garvey said.
0: Yeah.
1: You know?
0: Yeah.
1: And he just said, go.

0: Tell me now, as a Rasta, what is your feeling about being Jamaican?
1: Being Jamaican?
0: Yeah.
1: Being Jamaican, well, years gone on, Neville. Being Jamaican, I don't say being Jamaican, you know. I see myself as a Rasta, being Rasta.
0: Uh-huh.
1: You know? Yeah. So Jamaica is Jamaica, Africa is Africa, I'm an Rasta.
0: Uh-huh. You don't have any boundaries?
1: My boundaries, no, well, I must pick a place on earth where I know I must live. Uh-huh. And I know I want to live near my father, and my father lives in Ethiopia.
0: Yeah.
1: So I must live where my father is.
0: Literally, in other words, literally you hope to go and live in Ethiopia someday?
1: I don't hope. We're going.
0: Mm.
1: And near.
0: Uh-huh.
1: This is 1973, going near to 74, uh-huh. You know. And just say, before one of my word pass away, heaven and earth crash. Mm-hmm. Dig. And him say I'm going to prepare a place that where he is, I and I shall be there also.
0: Bob, listen, every day nowadays we read about famine in Ethiopia. What you say to that now?
1: Right. Great.
0: Everybody been asking
1: great.
0: About that.
1: I say great. If you don't know God, you're going to suffer and dead. No God, no partial. Regardless where you depend on earth. If you're in Ethiopia, in him palace, and you don't know, say him is the Almighty, you suffer. Regardless where you're there, God, no partial. No, I could have starved and suffered too, but I know Jah.

0: No, it's Bob Marley and the Wailers. You write such a lot of material for the group. You have such a lot to do with it. Are you committed to the group?
1: Well, yes. The group is the Wailers. Well, for some reason, them's a Bob Marley and the Wailers. I never tell no one to say that. From no time at all. But maybe for some reason, them do it, you know. Well, I man is a Wailers, you know. And you just say it rest. Right now, I and I will play some music, you know, and just go and play some music until then. Until what happened, it just happened, because I and I don't plan, like, you know, because when man plans, I wipe out.

0: All right, but what about songwriting? You write such a lot of music. Different people write music in different ways. Some sit down and write the words and then put the music to it. Some write the music, then drop in the words after. Do you have a process? And exactly what is it, if you have one?
1: Well, it grew together, you know. It's like, first time I tried write a song was the first time I tried play the guitar. And so I can't write a song without the guitar. But it really grew together. I really just not like steal the guitar, you know. But it just happened. It's just inspiration come true, man, you know. And it just, because I personally could write a, it could look like I could write a whole heap of tune, it look like, you know. But I pick special tune for write.
0: Yeah.
1: Because a man can think of plenty of things, you know.
0: Yeah.
1: You know what I mean?
0: Yes, I understand.

0: Hey, listen, you know, I know you had a close association with Johnny Nash, who has done quite a lot of their tunes. And we hear people talking and say, boy, I wonder if Johnny Nash ever treats our Jamaican man right. What exactly is the situation? We're quite free on this program.
1: Well, let me give me some money there, you know, and I'm for signing the agreement with them, man. Really, I check it out, like,
0: yeah.
1: You know, cause, you know, it's like, we don't want to say nothing bad about them and still right. Me not have nothing much good for say.
0: Right. But what do you think about Americans taking the reggae and doing it and making big money out of it, like Johnny Nash has done and Paul Simon and a couple other people? What do you think about that?
1: Well, them do something which you, these people out here, I try to kill way off. We couldn't do. Right?
0: Uh-huh.
1: Because them people out there too wicked.
0: Yeah.
1: No, never, them things make me vex, like, you know.
0: I understand.
1: You know what I mean?
0: I can understand, yeah.
1: Because I watch, look how much good artists in Jamaica. You know what I mean? And look what it takes for a guy just say, because them is guys, say, alright, make go get some good recording done and do a thing with it. Mm-hmm. Just a hustle of people when you come in and come to 15 tune in 3 hours.
0: Yeah.
1: You know? And so a guy spend $15,000 to make a album. And when the album comes, it's still a million.
0: Yeah, yeah.
1: So him don't lose because he really stay there, no guess nothing, him stay there and do him that do.
0: Yeah. So you mean that the people here wouldn't spend the money at all?
1: Them never want to do that.
0: I see, yeah. Mm.
1: Them wait till when time Johnny Nash and them guys go on with that thing and certain guys, them say, well, if a guys are coming now and them. Them hardly even want to do it.
0: Yeah.
1: We have the one studio and all of that where we are going to try to get right now one studio.
0: Alright, but...
1: Because we want to jam it, we have it.
0: You want a studio?
1: Yeah, that's because we want to make music. You have too much money out there. We have to go through too much other things just to classes,
0: yeah.
1: You know?

0: you've spoken a couple of times about classes, middle class and
1: yes, because I'm come to realize them really dividing classes.
0: Yeah, yeah.
1: Yes, and it's true. Them try for dividing classes where we don't agree with.
0: Yeah.
1: Because wickedness, you can't divide the people. You can't divide the people. And some of them are 4 foot.

0: Listen, Bob, we run out of time, but I'd just like to ask you if you have any sort of hope in the country, Jamaica, right now. You're a guy who's getting on all right in your field, you know, in singing.
1: Hope in the country. Yeah. Well, yes, Jamaica is a nice, great place now. Really love Jamaica now because I walk plenty stone land in Jamaica and plenty hills. But I think we really need a direction. Not a big old signing up this and signing up that, but a direction in your own country where one to the earth. I mean, we have to till the soil and plant back the seeds in the soil, you know, and you know, call for slavery for do that.
0: Well, at least...
1: You just call for understand.
0: Right, and you have made a start because you said you are a farmer.
1: I'm a farmer, yes, from creation.
0: Okay, Bob Marley, it's been a great pleasure talking with you.

0: And so the Rastaman vibration is positive.
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4: 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Y'all come back now. You hear?
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0: All right, you're back with Mr. Biggs. We started that set off with Bunny Wailer with Jump Jump and Dancehall Music and Dub, and Peter Tosh with Get Up, Stand Up, Down Pressure Man, and I Am That I Am. Don't go away. Some more fine reggae music coming right up.
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0: All right, folks, welcome back to Roots in the Big Style here with Mr. Biggs. And now let's continue on with Bunny Wailer here on CFCR.
4: Oh, yeah, yeah, yeah.

Yeah. I always say more prayer for the youth them, you know? And more love to the youth them. Original Chronics from Spanish Town, Jamaica. Alongside Zing Fence. One Yard. Ace.

a reggae music scene. And we are say we give thanks for life in these times, you know. We give thanks, we always have to give thanks to be alive. And we say, more love and more life to all the people out there who is living the human struggle. You know what I mean? Facing the human crisis, you know, solving the human problems. Big respect to all the people who serve each other and to serve humanity, see? No matter where you are in the world, big respect, because you are the light in these dark.

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1: 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Today, I'm diving into a rhythm that's as heartwarming as sunshine and as deep as the ocean. Reggae music. Born in the vibrant streets of Jamaica, reggae is more than just a genre. It's a movement, a way of life. Its roots are deeply intertwined with the Rastafarian culture, preaching love, unity, and a connection to the divine, to Jah. Picture this, the smooth, rhythmic strumming of guitars, the deep, grounding beats of the drums, and the soulful, passionate voices singing about life, struggle, and spiritual awakening. It's like a balm for the soul. Listening to reggae every day can be transformative. It's not just music, it's a healing experience. The melodies and lyrics have this unique power to calm your mind, settle your heart and uplift your spirit. They invite you to pause, breathe and just be in the moment. 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You're feeling a message. A message of peace, love and unity. Marley's words, "One love, one heart, let's get together and feel all right," are a call to connect with the world and with ourselves on a deeper level. Reggae didn't die with Bob Marley's passing. It lives on, strong and vibrant, delivering conscious messages and touching hearts worldwide. By immersing yourself in reggae, you're opening up to a higher vibration. It's like a spiritual cleanse, washing away negativity and bringing in peace and joy. It's a reminder of our shared humanity and the divine love that binds us all. So, next time you need a moment of calm, put on some reggae. 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Feel the rhythm, embrace the message, and let it bring you closer to Jah. Remember, beautiful souls, reggae is not just a sound, it's a path to spiritual awakening, a journey to peace, love, and unity. Keep the vibes high and the love flowing. Jah bless.
2: All right, you're back here with Mr. Biggs. And we started that last set off with Bunny Wailer with Jump Jump and Dancehall Music and Dub, followed up with Peter Tosh with Get Up, Stand Up, Down Pressure Man, and I Am That I Am. This brings us to the end of the show, folks. So Mr. Biggs is saying cool runnings, take care out there, and we're going to leave you here with one song, Luciano with Peace Train. See you next week. Bye now.

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1: CFCR acknowledges that we are situated on Treaty 6 territory, a land that is the ancestral home of the Cree, Dene, Soto, Dakota, Lakota, and Nakota nations, and homeland of the Métis. We honor the deep ties these communities have to this land, and we acknowledge the enduring significance of their cultures, languages, and histories. We express our gratitude for the stewardship and wisdom of the First Nations and Métis peoples, whose contributions continue to enrich our society. CFCR is committed to nurturing relationships built on reconciliation, respect, and mutual understanding as we walk together toward a shared future.

I am one of the sniffers. Some mutts can't be muzzled. It is 12:08 Saturday, May the 30th, 26. I am Timothy Fraser Hampton. This is Grooveyard here on CFCR 90.5, your community radio station. We'll be here until we're not. We're broadcasting from high above downtown Stabby Town. It's a beautiful night out there. I didn't check the temperature exactly when I left, but it's not snowing. And it was snowing in Nova Scotia today, according to Frankie. All right. Lots of stuff to talk about in a bit. The world is an adventuresome place at the moment. But let's do this right now.

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I know he'd understand. 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

0: All right, here's another new one. This is called Right Now.
1: All right, that's enough of that for the moment. We'll move along to Mastodon here. And this is, I gotta find out exactly what we got here. More Than I Could Chew. Okay, well, I've done that more than once. Okay, take a bite of this.

0: 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I think that's Sunday Morning at Woodstock, 1969. And yeah, well, that's just the way it was. Okay, 12:27, so we gotta do this.
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0: Yeah, if you're not a member, get your membership. And you too can win big prizes here on Community Radio. All right. A man we lost much too soon, and I regularly wish he was still alive, because he would have had a heyday with these dipshits. All right, here's George Carlin on language. We're going to have a little talk about that when we're done with when George is finished. So here we go.
1: Real reality. I don't like euphemisms or euphemistic language. And American English is loaded with euphemisms because Americans have a lot of trouble dealing with reality. Americans have trouble facing the truth. So they invent a kind of a soft language to protect themselves from it. And it gets worse with every generation. For some reason, it just keeps getting worse. I'll give you an example of that. There's a condition in combat, most people know about it. It's when a fighting person's nervous system has been stressed to its absolute peak and maximum, can't take any more input. The nervous system has either snapped or is about to snap. In the First World War, that condition was called shell shock. Simple, honest, direct language. Two syllables, shell shock. Almost sounds like the guns themselves. That was 70 years ago. Then a whole generation went by, and the Second World War came along, and the very same combat condition was called battle fatigue. Four syllables now. Takes a little longer to say. Doesn't seem to hurt as much. Fatigue is a nicer word than shock. Shell shock. Battle fatigue. Then we had the war in Korea, 1950. Madison Avenue was riding high by that time, and the very same combat condition was called operational exhaustion. Hey, we're up to eight syllables now. And the humanity has been squeezed completely out of the phrase. It's totally sterile now. Operational exhaustion. Sounds like something that might happen to your car. Then, of course, came the war in Vietnam, which has only been over for about 16 or 17 years. And thanks to the lies and deceit surrounding that war, I guess it's no surprise that the very same condition was called post-traumatic stress disorder. Still eight syllables, but we've added a hyphen. And the pain is completely buried under jargon. Post-traumatic stress disorder. I'll bet you, if we'd have still been calling it shell shock, some of those Vietnam veterans might have gotten the attention they needed at the time.

0: But it didn't happen. And one of the reasons is because we were using that soft language, that language that takes the life out of life. And it is a function of time. It does keep getting worse. I'll give you another example. Sometime during my life, toilet paper became bathroom tissue. I wasn't notified of this. No one asked me if I agreed with it. It just happened. Toilet paper became bathroom tissue. Sneakers became running shoes. False teeth became dental appliances. Medicine became medication. Information became directory assistance. The dump became the landfill. Car crashes became automobile accidents. Partly cloudy became partly sunny. Motels became motor lodges. House trailers became mobile homes. Used cars became previously owned transportation. Room service became guest room dining. And constipation became occasional irregularity. When I was a little kid, if I got sick, they wanted me to go to the hospital and see the doctor. Now they want me to go to a health maintenance organization or a wellness center to consult a healthcare delivery professional. Poor people used to live in slums. Now the economically disadvantaged occupy substandard housing in the inner cities. And they're broke. They're broke. They don't have a negative cash flow position. They're fucking broke. Because a lot of them were fired. You know, fired. Management wanted to curtail redundancies in the human resources area. So many people are no longer viable members of the workforce. Smug, greedy, well-fed white people have invented a language to conceal their sins. It's as simple as that. The CIA doesn't kill anybody anymore. They neutralize people. Or they depopulate the area. The government doesn't lie and engages in disinformation. The Pentagon actually measures nuclear radiation in something they call sunshine units. Israeli murderers are called commandos. Arab commandos are called terrorists. Contra killers are called freedom fighters. Well, if crime fighters fight crime and firefighters fight fire, what do freedom fighters fight? They never mention that part of it to us, do they? Never mention that part of it. And some of this stuff is just silly. We all know that. Like on the airlines, they say they want a pre-board. Well, what the hell is pre-board? What does that mean? To get on before you get on? They say they're going to pre-board those passengers in need of special assistance. Cripples! Simple, honest, direct language. There's no shame attached to the word cripple that I can find in any dictionary. No shame attached to it. In fact, it's a word used in Bible translations. Jesus healed the cripples. Doesn't take seven words to describe that condition. But we don't have any cripples in this country anymore. We have the physically challenged. Is that a grotesque enough evasion for you? How about differently abled? I've heard them called that. Differently abled. You can't even call these people handicapped anymore. They'll say, we're not handicapped, we're handicapable. These poor people have been bullshitted by the system into believing that if you change the name of the condition, somehow you'll change the condition. Well, hey, cousin, doesn't happen. Doesn't happen. We have no more deaf people in this country, hearing impaired. No one's blind anymore, partially sighted or visually impaired. We have no more stupid people. Everybody has a learning disorder. Or he's minimally exceptional. How would you like to be told that about your child? He's minimally exceptional. Oh, thank God for that. Psychologists actually have started calling ugly people those with severe appearance deficits. It's getting so bad that any day now I expect to hear a rape victim referred to as an unwilling sperm recipient. And we have no more old people in this country. No more old people. We shipped them all away and we brought in these senior citizens.
1: Isn't that a typically American 20th century phrase? Bloodless, lifeless. No pulse in one of them. A senior citizen. But I've accepted that one. I've come to terms with it. I know it's here to stay. We'll never get rid of it. That's what they're going to be called, so I'll relax on that. But the one I do resist, the one I keep resisting, is when they look at an old guy and they'll say, look at him, Dan. He's 90 years young. Imagine the fear of aging that reveals. To not even be able to use the word old to describe someone, to have to use an antonym. And fear of aging is natural, it's universal, isn't it? We all have that. No one wants to get old, no one wants to die, but we do. So we bullshit ourselves. I started bullshitting myself when I got to my 40s. Soon as I was in my 40s, I'd look in the mirror and I'd say, well, I guess I'm getting older. Older sounds a little better than old, doesn't it? Sounds like it might even last a little longer. Bullshit, I'm getting old. And it's okay, because thanks to our fear of death in this country, I won't have to die. I'll pass away. Or I'll expire like a magazine subscription. If it happens in the hospital, they'll call it a terminal episode. The insurance company will refer to it as negative patient care outcome. And if it's the result of malpractice, they'll say it was a therapeutic misadventure. I'm telling you, some of this language makes me want to vomit. Well, maybe not vomit. Makes me want to engage in an involuntary personal protein spill. Thank you all.
2: Okay, George. Yeah, we love him. I started watching him on the Ed Sullivan Show in the early 60s. I was a fan of his various routines. Very much entertaining. And then when he started making records like Toledo Window Box and stuff, I always was a fan. Anyway, so in reference to what George was talking about, American media and people have a bad habit of renaming things to suit the purposes. And George would have had a field day talking about what we here referred to as data centers. Now, fact of the matter is, these aren't data centers. Data centers are schools, are museums, are libraries, are bookstores. Those are data centers. These buildings and aren't data centers. What they are surveillance gathering centers. They're there to gather information and store it about you and your habits and what porn you like to watch online. They're going to keep track of that. Are you familiar with the Flock cameras that they have been used quite extensively in the United States? I don't think we're hearing, seeing them too much in Canada, but in the United States, they're everywhere. And these cameras are set up in such a way as to be able to almost track anyone wherever they are as they move across a city. They'll tell you where you stop for gas, if you drove from, let's say you drive from New York to San Diego, well, they'll be able to tell you every coffee shop that you went to, every place you bought a tank of gas, every motel you stayed in, every burger you ate. They'll probably be able to tell you if you washed your hands in the bathroom of the 7-Eleven. And this information is got to be kept. This is why you want these surveillance centers to gather and correlate this information to make it available. So now a lot of cities don't like this idea of these Flock cameras because they're reporting information to agencies that these cities have no idea where this information is going to. And it's just disappearing into the black bag of government surveillance. In Dayton, Ohio, they tried to deactivate their flock cameras. And after they asked for them to be shut off because of a contractual disagreement, the cameras were still left mounted. But the city was unable to determine whether they were actually shut off or not. So they took black garbage bags and wrapped them around the camera and taped them to block their effectiveness. In Evanston, Illinois, they issued a cease and desist order and removed the cameras, whereupon the company came back in and reinstalled them without authorization. And the city responded by wrapping those cameras, as they were afraid to remove them a second time because of possible legal repercussions. In Wisconsin, city council voted unanimously to terminate their contract with Flock and deny a ordinance regarding the cameras following strong pushback from constituents. And all these cities are having the same problems with these Flock cameras. And when you've got literally a million cameras in the United States all gathering information and video 24 hours a day, you need some awful lot of computers to store this information. And this is these surveillance centers. They are not data centers. Don't use that term. And correct anyone who you hear using that term, because it is incorrect. It's as incorrect as saying that the fisherman used such a nice hammock to let the tuna take a rest in. Yes. All right. 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

0: All right. Stone Coyotes from New York, playing American Girl. They are such a great band. That is Barbara Keith on vocals and guitar. She's the songwriter, too. And we're going to hear one more from that band because I can, and you can't stop me. This is the Stone Coyotes, and they're playing in Houston, Texas. This is Barbara Keith with the First Lady of Rock.
1: That's what we need to do.

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5: 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All right, 1979. 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Okay, go.

0: Oh, that was Oh, well, that was unique, I would say. This is... Well, I don't think I've ever played it here before. On Graveyard, but... Here we go. Miley Cyrus doing Black Dog.
1: Hey, mama said the way you move, I'ma make you sweat.

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We got Fancy Rosie. This is from I Am the Clown of Disco Town. I played this a couple years ago. I forget where they're from. Disco Town, I guess. Pardon me, I guess. There we go.

Fancy Rosie from I Am the Clown of Disco Town, 1981. Okay. All right. This is the Nocturnals. what the fuck, eh? This is the soundtrack to the apocalypse. And if I didn't laugh, I'd be fucking slashing up. So, okay. This is Paris.

0: Leslie Smith here. Yeah, I always wanted a chance to see him, but I never got a chance to. Maybe. I'm still not dead yet. I've seen a lot of bands. Oh, boy. Okay,
1: Fiddler. T-91 Upper Deck Cards.
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0: Beth are. Yeah, I'd rather go blind.
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0: Okay, it's 1:38. So, if you ever needed your boots repaired in Saskatoon, you probably thought about going up to the boot repair shop on 33rd Street. 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And if you would like to throw in a few bucks so we can still have like a boot repair shop in Saskatoon, then go online and just like look up Andrew Morton shoe repair GoFundMe and you'll find it. Okay. This is Junkyard Dogs. This is Loose Screws.

Samantha and I were just recently over in Australia playing. 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We're playing different times. But I played this boogie-woogie kind of East Texas version, just Texas boogie version of this song. And those people in Australia lost their ever-loving minds. So I figure if it's good enough for Sydney, Australia, it's good enough for Waco, Texas, man. Ready, guys?

There you go. Hey, that was, well, Abby, quit playing with the faders there. Okay, that's Dr. Funk and the Good Times. That's a song called Roadrunner. Okay, they is funky. We give them that 156. We'll do this right now. This is Josh Stone. I put a spell on you.

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0: All right, that is Tokyo Groove with Funk Number One. I didn't name it. Don't blame me. I mean, they could have got adventuresome and called it Funk Number Two. Just confuse everybody. Don't start a one. Start a two. Yeah, this is Dana Fox. Now she's confusing people with that name.
1: Can we all take a little shelter together? Can you give me some shelter? Can we give each other some shelter? Let's make it rain.

We wrote this for our grandfather, and he suffered from schizophrenia. And I think mental illness is one of those things that's very hard to talk about. It's an uncomfortable thing to talk about, but I think it's something that should be, we should be open about it. It's really hard to watch somebody slipping away, especially recently our grandmother, our mom's mom has been slipping away kind of into dementia. And so we are gonna remember our grandparents when we sing this next one. It's about mental illness. It's called Mad as a Hatter.

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1: You made it to the buzz, but not just anyone gets in. 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
1: 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We recognize and respect their enduring connection to this land, which has been a site of gathering, culture, and tradition for thousands of years. 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We are grateful for the opportunity to serve our community on this land.
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0: Welcome to the CFCR Diner. Yeah, we're open. What'll it be, hon? We got the house special, green eggs and ham, Monday, Friday, 6 to 10 a.m. It's not fancy, but it gets the job done. Jukebox. Oh, yeah, it's over there in the corner. It's got indie rock, blues, jazz, pop, electronica. Don't ask for requests. It plays what it plays. So grab a seat, don't make a mess, and enjoy your morning, I guess. Green eggs and ham every weekday from 6 to 10 a.m. You're here anyway. Might as well stay.
1: 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We honor the deep ties these communities have to this land, and we acknowledge the enduring significance of their cultures, languages, and histories. We express our gratitude for the stewardship and wisdom of the First Nations and Métis peoples, whose contributions continue to enrich our society. CFCR is committed to nurturing relationships built on reconciliation, respect, and mutual understanding as we walk together toward a shared future.
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Super thick. Factor. Micah. Once again.

ambrosia on the soldier in his mind. It's a super thing, you mark it like a grocery store. The target that's intended that you go for war. It's not a war, the good, you're soaking opponents with the psycho alpha discombobulated player lifted with the freakasonic nature gift that he possesses. Super is faster than the sound of a paranormal storm that forms a

Redemption, superstar, super sperm, super stoked, super germ, super drunk, and super stupid. Will the students ever learn? Use your power for powers, choose your honor over cowardice. Who's that tower that's still standing? All the fools just sit there watching us. Super fly, superficial, superfluous, super slick. The clueless never knew the simple truth is where we super grew. 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

0: 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Heartless and remorseless toward the people, but the force of good will always conquer evil in this world. 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

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I sponge bath in the sink.

0: 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Are you the type that always knows what's going down and where it's going to happen? 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
3: 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Whoa, whoa, whoa. 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

0: 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You think you've got what it takes to inform and entertain the fine people of Saskatoon? You think you'll be the ruler of the airwaves? You think you're something special? Well, cool. That's great. 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Now, drop or give me 20. Or don't. 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I'm not your boss. You do what you want.
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1: We at CFCR recognize that we operate on 36 territory, home to the Cree, Dene, Salto, Dakota, Lakota, and Nakota nations, as well as the Métis nations. 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
1: CFCR acknowledges that we broadcast from Treaty 6 territory, the homeland of the Cree and Métis nations, and the traditional territories of the Dene, Soto, Dakota, Lakota, and Nakota. We pray our gratitude to the First Nations and Métis people who have called this ancestral land home for generations and whose histories, languages, and cultures continue to influence our community. On a foundation of reconciliation, recognition, and respect, CFCR is committed to reaffirming relationships with one another and to establishing new ones.
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My name is Sean. Sinag is a Tagalog word. In English it means ray of sun, pero walang araw ngayon. It'll be a cloudy day with chances of rain, but still hot at 30. Narinig mo lang si Asin with Balita. Balita is Tagalog for news, a folk song. Continuing with the folk music, we have Freddie Aguilar with Alala.

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Pinoy is a term to describe a person from the Philippines. Before that was Freddy Aguilar with Lala, which is Tagalog or Filipino for memories. Up next, we have Brown Man Revival with Bini Bini.

0: Narinig mo si Parokyo ni Edgar with Gitara, English for Tagalog for guitar, beautiful guitar solo to finish that off. Before that, sino yan si Brown Man Revival with Lintik. Translation for that is lightning, but usually used as a term for damn. And before that again, Brown Man Revival with Bini Bini, Tagalog for young lady. This is Sinag on CFCR 90.5 FM. It is 9:30 na yon. And thank you for listening. Maraming salamat. This is your Filipino Culture Show on Saturday, May 30th. You heard a bunch of OPM, original Filipino music, to start off your morning. We have a few words for our sponsors right now, but maraming salamat for listening.
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2: 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Okay.

Narinig mo lang si Yasmin Aziz with Napalilang, Tagalog for Deceived, a song about being deceived by a loved one, a heartbreak song. Before that was Asian Panganay with Disconnection Notice. Asian Panganay is an all-girl band coming from Metro Manila. We'll switch it up here. We're going to move from the R&B songs and the rock songs to the hip-hop. We have a classic group, Glock 9, with Simpleng Tao.

Narinig mo lang si Manila Gray with New Style Warm Up. They are a Canadian-Filipino hip-hop duo coming from Vancouver. Really nice sound. I really like their music. Before that, a classic, Simpleng Tao from Glock 9 from their album G9. Up next, we have a Filipino-Canadian artist again coming from Toronto, Miko with Like You Mean It. He's actually going to be here for the X performing, so catch him while he's in town. Great to have Filipino Canadian artists presented and featured here in Saskatoon. This is CFCR 90.5 FM.

Wow, that was Miko with TV from his album Internet Hometown Hero. Before that, Like You Mean It from his album Like You Mean It. Again, Miko will be coming to Saskatoon to be performing at the X this summer. He'll be coming from Toronto, Filipino-Canadian artist featured here in the city. This is CFCR 90.5 with your Filipino cultural radio show, Sinag, meaning Rays of Light. And in the land of living skies, it's a bit fitting. We have some sun creeping through the studio right now. We have some time for a couple more songs. Here's Celos with The Vowels They Orbit.

0: Really cool sound. That was Pantayo, a queer Filipino ex-Kulintang Gong punks based in Toronto, Canada. They combine percussive metallophones and drums from Kulintang traditions of southern Philippines with electronic and synth-based grooves. Thank you so much for listening to us. This is CNAG, your Filipino radio show here on CFCR. That's it for me. It is 10 o'clock Saturday, May 30th. Hope you have a wonderful weekend. Maraming salamat sa lahat. We're on to the next show.
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Check out the Auxiliary's Facebook page for all the details. Caswell Hill Community Association's Art in the Park is back June the 13th and the 14th. 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

0: 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Nominations are open until Thursday, May 28th at 6 p.m. Current members are also entitled to vote at CFCR's annual general meeting in the back room of Amigos Cantina on Thursday, June 4th at 7 p.m. Visit cfcr.ca for more information and to fill out the nomination form.
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1: 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We recognize and respect their enduring connection to this land, which has been a site of gathering, culture, and tradition for thousands of years. We are committed to amplifying Indigenous voices and stories and to fostering relationships rooted in respect and understanding as we work towards reconciliation. We are grateful for the opportunity to serve our community on this land.
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0: You want to be a CFCR host, huh? You think you've got what it takes to inform and entertain the fine people of Saskatoon? You think you'll be the ruler of the airwaves? You think you're something special? Well, cool. That's great. You see, here at CFCR, we're always looking for a few good folks. New hosts to keep what we do here as fresh and vital as it can be. If you're interested in being the next recruit, head over to cfcr.ca and fill out the online application. It's just that easy. Now, drop or give me 20. Or don't. I don't know. I'm not your boss. You do what you want.
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1: 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We pray our gratitude to the First Nations and Métis people who have called this ancestral land home for generations and whose histories, languages, and cultures continue to influence our community. On a foundation of reconciliation, recognition, and respect, CFCR is committed to reaffirming relationships with one another and to establishing new ones.
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0: Whether it's in a house, with a mouse, in a box, or with a fox, CFCR listeners just love green eggs and ham. 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
7: 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Nominations are open until Thursday, May 28th at 6 p.m. Current members are also entitled to vote at CFCR's annual general meeting in the back room of Amigos Cantina on Thursday, June 4th at 7 p.m. Visit cfcr.ca for more information and to fill out the nomination form.
8: CFCR acknowledges that we are situated on Treaty 6 territory, a land that is the ancestral home of the Cree, Dene, Soto, Dakota, Lakota, and Nakota nations, and homeland of the Métis. We honor the deep ties these communities have to this land, and we acknowledge the enduring significance of their cultures, languages, and histories. We express our gratitude for the stewardship and wisdom of the First Nations and Métis peoples, whose contributions continue to enrich our society. CFCR is committed to nurturing relationships built on reconciliation, respect, and mutual understanding as we walk together toward a shared future.

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Oh, no, there we go. It's always we until I figure it out, and then it's me. I figured it out. This is the Sounds of Scotland. 3 o'clock, CFCR, Saskatoon's only community radio station. And we are... at 90.5 on your FM dial in Saskatoon, and streaming live across the globe, cfcr.ca/on-air. We broadcast from CFCR's world headquarters on the third floor of the beautiful historic McLean Building in downtown Saskatoon. My name's Dustin Chanter. My friends call me Dusty, so why don't you? I'm flying solo today. My daughter Sandy Chanter is helping Eve, another regular host of the show, check on the health of rattlesnakes somewhere down south. So how great is that? And as for Mark, the other host of the show, he's not answering his calls again, so I have no idea what he's up to. But anyway, again, I'm Dusty Chanter. I'm here with you until 5 with my kind of music from Scotland, about Scotland, or influenced by the Scottish Celtic musical traditions. We'll hear old favorites and new discoveries. Right now we're hearing the 2025 Saskatchewan Music Award Instrumental Artists of the Year, West of Mabu with Eagle's Whistle from their 2018 CD, The Bridge. And remember, they're playing at The Basement 1 week from tonight, June 6th. So let's sell out the place.

That is Sumer is Ikumen Inn, a medieval English folk song sung there by the duo of Hilary James and Simon Mayer, and that's a single that they put out in 2021. Just about the song, Professor Wikipedia tells us, Summer is a Comin' In is a medieval English round or rota of the mid-13th century, and it's also variously known as Summer Canon and the Cuckoo Song, because we heard a lot of references to cuckoos in it. A line translates approximately the way it sounds. Summer has come, or summer has arrived, and the song is written in Wessex dialect of Middle English. So there you go. Before that, we heard Siobhan McCrudden with Cassiopeia's Chair from her 2019 CD Icarus Girl. McCrudden was born in London to parents with Scottish and English roots, and she's currently based in Cardiff, Wales. And we started the set off with 2025 Saskatchewan Music Award Instrumental Artist of the Year, West of Mabu, with Eagle's Whistle from their 2018 CD, The Bridge. And West of Mabu are Roberta Wallace and Scott Benson on fiddles, and Alex Rasmussen on pipes and whistles, Justin Easton on guitar, and Jared Dormer on drums. And as I mentioned, they're playing at the Basement 1 week from tonight, June 6th. There's a great poster of them here in the studio. So let's sell the place out. I just want to say hi to my old friend Tom, who I saw neatening up a beautiful front yard as I drove down to the studio. Hope you're listening to the show and enjoying it, Tom. And also, I think maybe that my partner Grace is hanging out with Mark's partner Lois today, doing some gardening or maybe escaping the heat. Stay hydrated, girls. Now we're going to hear Sandy Denny with her song Who Knows Where the Time Goes from Fairport Convention's 1969 album Unhalf Breaking. And this is going out to Mary and Sarah, who may be listening in Edmonton, and they were wondering about the song. If you love the song as much as I do, and you, like me, are a kind of music obsessive, may I recommend the excellent podcast, A History of Rock Music in 500 Songs by Andrew Hickey, and in particular the two-parter song 178, Who Knows Where the Time Goes by Fairport Convention. So let's actually hear that song right now.

Garden finger and fin garden fin mickle is more garden finger and fin garden fin she need no can of an ball. No curtain make her and make her and make her and make us a safe shawn. Who curtain make her and make her and make her and she'd lord in sing law. Hurt curtain make her and make her and make her and make us a safe shawn. Who curtain make her and make her and make her and she'd lord in sing law. Hurt garden fin garden fin garden fin garden fin mickle is more garden fin garden fin garden fin she need no can of an ball. No garden fin garden fin garden fin garden. Garden fin mickle is more here to garden fin garden fin garden fin she need no can of an ball. No curtain make curtain make curtain make curtain make sauce a safe shawn. Who curtain make curtain make curtain make curtain she'd lord in sung law. Hurt curtain make curtain make curtain make curtain make sauce a safe shawn. Who curtain make curtain make curtain make curtain.

0: Napomínam o vejčen.
1: And that was Mouth Music from the 2019 CD Oren Bagraid, Bagraidh. The Oren part is Oran. The tune was written by two of the performers, former Welsh poet laureate for children and singer Gwyneth Glyn. And we just have some guests in the studio right now. In fact, it's my dear daughter, Melody, and her partner, Bruce. Nice to see you both. They arrived on a tandem bicycle, no less. We'll get back to them just after the break. But anyway, we just heard Mouth Music, as I was saying, and that's a special project by 10 diverse artists from across the UK. Along with Gwyneth Glyn, you heard Lorcan MacMathuna, the Irish traditional singer who we play a lot on the show. And before that, we heard Nuala Kennedy with the traditional Sally Sits Weeping, which she released as a single in 2023. And I think we started the set off with Sandy Denny and her song, Who Knows Where the Time Goes, from Fairport Convention's 1969 album, Unhalf Bricking. Okay, friends, it's almost half the hour, almost 3:30, so we're going to hear from our valued sponsors, and then we'll get back to the Sounds of Scotland on CFCR.
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1: Welcome back to the Sounds of Scotland on CFCR, Saskatoon's community radio station. This is Dusty Chanter. I'll be with you until 5 o'clock playing music from Scotland, about Scotland, influenced by the Scottish Celtic musical traditions. And right now, let's hear Canadian Gaelic singer Mary Jane Lamond with the traditional mouth-singing song The Drummer from her 1999 recording Lan Duil, L-A-N with a funny thing over the A, D-U-I-L with a funny thing over the U, which translates as full expectations, I think. And by the way, I think you're going to hear Ashley McIsaac on fiddle on this one. So let's see.

0: Mary Jane Lamond, Pride of Cape Breton. Now, I think I mentioned that we have in the studio some guests, Melody Chanter and Bruce, and they are going to introduce the next numbers on the show against Sounds of Scotland. What are we going to hear, gang?
1: Yes, thanks for asking. Next, we'll hear A Drummer's Call. Mm. A Drummer's Call is a demonstration of precision, artistic drumming by the drum corps of a pipe and drum band. From the pipes and drums of the Black Watch, from the CD, The Best of Scottish Pipes and Drums.
2: Thanks, Melody. And after that, after the drummer's call, we'll hear one of Canada's premier pipe bands, Ontario's own 78th Fraser Highlands Pipe Band, who compete regularly in the Grade 1 division of the World Pipe Band Championships in Glasgow every year. We'll play the jig set from their 1994 CD, The Scotland, which was given to me by my old buddy, Doug Adams.
0: Thanks, Doug. Doug's got so many friends.
2: Enjoy.
0: Are you sure you guys haven't done this before? You're naturals. Okay, let's hear A Drummer's Call.

0: 78 Fraser Highlanders, everybody, with their jig set. I'm just going to make sure this does not move into the next tune. I don't think it will. Okay, we have... Yes, it will. So let's quit right now. We are going to now have a special event. This is the Burns Shuffle. Now, Burns Shuffle sounds like a fancy dance move, and as Melody will attest, her dad is well known for his fancy dance moves. But on this show, it involves holding the works of Robert Burns, Wordsworth Poetry Edition, $4.99 at Monroe's Books in Victoria, purchased by my dear mother. And taking over the reins today is Melody herself. She's going to close her eyes, shuffle the Burns volume, stab her finger in and read whatever wonderful stanza her finger falls upon, unless of course it's a little spicy for a family show, in which case she's welcome to bail. Are you ready, Melody?
1: Oh yes.
0: Okay. Close to the mic, speak close to the mic.
1: Oh yes.
0: Right.
1: Okay, let's see what today brings. Bruce, it's your favorite one.
2: Oh, that's a good one.
1: All right. When frost lay lang, and snaws were deep, and threatened labor back to keep, I gied thy cog a wee bit heap, a boon the timmer, I keened my Maggie had na sleep, that or simmer.
0: Lovely. Does it indicate what the poem is there? Probably at the top of the page.
1: It's lengthy. Oh. The old farmer's New Year morning.
0: Oh, that is so perfect, may I say. Yeah. And of course, Burns, well known to, on the one hand, write poetry in Scots, the Scots dialect, and then switch in the next poem and in the finest English. And that's why he was known as the farming poet. Yes.
1: Cool factoid.
0: Now, here's another factoid. I think you know Mark's daughter, Susanna?
1: You've met?
0: Yes, you guys are old friends. Bruce, have you met Susanna?
2: I think so.
0: Oh, yes.
2: I think so.
0: She has a lovely partner. I don't know if you met him, Aaron? Yeah, okay.
2: He's all right.
0: Well, before the next time I do the show, Susanna will have a birthday. And her dad, Mark, who's supposed to be the show, but he never is reliable enough to show up, but he does sometimes request songs, and he's actually requested a song written by obscure local folk legend Farley McFlavin. And it's a song that he wrote, Mark asked him to write for his daughter Susanna about her birthday. So let's hear this song. Assuming that I've got everything cued correctly here, he said. If you knew how impressive this looked, folks, you'd be surprised. Let's hear Oh Susanna, Oh Susanna by Farley McFlavin in honor of Melody's good friend, Susanna.

0: So it's that time of year for Red Wings, Red Wing Blackbirds, and that was Garnet Rogers with Red Wing from his Firefly album. What are we going to hear next? Either Bruce or Melody.
1: Thanks, Dusty. Next, we're going to hear Dougie McLean, the pride of Penshire, Scotland, with Blue Boy Laddies from his much-loved 1978 album, Caledonia, which includes, of course, that song.
0: Mm-hmm.
1: For those of you who don't know, a Blue Boy Laddie is a farm boy. And I remember hearing Dougie play this song, believe it or not, as the opening act for Don Freed at the admin building on campus back in early 1980.
0: You know what? I think I was there too.
2: Following McLean Colston and Saul Rose with British Man O' War will be playing from their Sand and Soil CD from 2009. Great vocals there, and the wonderful Hammer Duclamere playing of Colston.
0: Beautiful. Let's hear those tunes. Live radio, folks. I'll just do this.

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5: Welcome back to the Sounds of Scotland on CFCR, Saskatoon's community radio station. My name is Dusty Chanter, and I'll be playing songs from Scotland, about Scotland, and influenced by the Scottish Celtic musical traditions for one more hour. We've been on since 3. We're lucky to have a couple of guests in the studio, my daughter Melody and her partner Bruce. They were introducing some songs for us and doing a Burns Shuffle. It's a lot of fun. And one of the songs that they introduced, we didn't get around to before the break. So now let's hear McLean Colston and Saul Rose with British Man of War from their Sand and Soil CD from 2009. And as Melody was indicating, this is really featuring some great hammer dulcimer playing by Colston.

Catherine Tickell and The Darkening from their album Hollow Bone from 2019. Tickell is a multi-award winning Northumbrian piper, and that is to say the pipes. I think she herself is from Northumbria, truth be known. But Northumbrian pipes are small bellow-blown pipes. Now, bellows, that's as compared to the great Highland pipes that you may be familiar with that are blown into by the person playing themselves. And this bellows involves putting the air compressor under one's arm and pumping it into that. And we heard, anyway, Standing Stones and the Holy Island Jig from that. I just want to say hi to Mark and Sandy, who I think are listening and are sending a lot of props to my co-hosts, Melody and Bruce, who joined me for a little while in the first hour. I'm going to have to watch out for my job here. They did such a great job. Okay, let's now hear Nick Jones with Canadiayo. The ballad was first printed, collected in McEdward's Leach's Folk Ballads and Songs of the Lower Labrador Coast, but it's a British folk song that's believed to have been written before 1839. And it's from Jones's classic album, Penguin Eggs, from 1980. That's one of the cult classics of British folk music. Melody Maker Folk Album of the Year in 1980. But it was Jones's last studio album to date, at least. In 1982, he was injured in a car crash. Sorry, I'm getting a lot of messages suddenly. I'm usually not as popular as that with my email. But anyway, Jones was injured in a car crash and not able to play up to the standard any longer. But he's touring, or has been recently anyway, with his son. And his son plays wonderfully as well. So look up some live concerts by them on YouTube. Again, so here's Nick Jones with Canadiayo.

0: Now that was The Bonnie Men from their self-titled 2011 CD with the beautiful singing of Natalie Nechesaid. The name of the song translates as The Lament of the Three Marys, and The Bonnie Men are a seven-piece group formed in 2011 and one of the leading acts on the Irish traditional folk music scene. Okay, so we're at the half hour, friends. We'll hear from our valued sponsors, and then we'll have another half hour of the Sounds of Scotland with your host this week, Dusty Chanter.
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Welcome back to the last half hour of the Sounds of Scotland with your host this week, Dusty Chanter, on CFCR, Saskatoon's only community radio station. You're listening to the folk group from Glasgow, Breabach, B-R-E-A-B-A-C-H, playing John McCall's March to Kilbowie Cottage from their 2007 album, The Big Spree.

That was Maggie McInnes with the beautiful Gaelic song that translates as The Road of the Swan from her CD From. Now let's hear the pride of Yorkshire, Kate Rusby, with a great cover of a Kinks song, The Village Green Preservation Society, from her 2007 Awkward Annie recording. She'll be playing at the Edmonton Folk Festival in August, so I know Grace and I are going to see if we can get there. And then we'll hear, right after Kate Rusby, Scottish folk musician Alistair Roberts with Where Twines the Path from his 2011 CD, The Amber Gatherers. So here's Kate Rusby.

You're listening to the great French-Canadian folk group Bard from their self-titled 1978 CD. And this is the Trowy Burn in the Dark Island. The album was produced, by the way, by Quentin Meek, brother to Saskatoon's favorite piper, longtime supporter of CFCR and this program, Chris Meek. And then we're going to hear the pride of Vancouver, Spirit of the West with the Old Sod, and play tunes up to the top of the hour. But I'll probably sign off now, make the studio ready for my friends at Radio Luna. So you've been listening to Dusty Chanter on the Sounds of Scotland. I'll be back with you in about 3 weeks. My friends will be playing Sounds of Scotland. In between there, we rotate every 3 weeks. So look forward to playing my favorite kind of music for you in the near future, and we'll see if Sandy might be around to help out. Talk to you later.

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A book sale is coming up on Friday, June the 5th and Saturday, June the 6th, 10 a.m. to 6 p.m. both days at 533rd Street East. 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Caswell Hill Community Association's Art in the Park is back June the 13th and the 14th. 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
0: Esta es Radio Luna. Aquí estamos sus amigas Cristina y Bessie acompañándoles como cada tarde de sábado hasta las 7 de la tarde. Esa es hora de Saskatoon. ¿Usted tiene algún pedido musical? No olvide llamarnos. Aquí estamos en vivo y en directo esperando su llamada para que usted haga su pedido. O de nuevo, si usted quiere saludar a alguien en particular, no dude en llamarnos, 306-242-5002. Nos vamos a ir a Venezuela. 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